0: straight sets win. She says she's not focusing on what the results at the major could mean for her position as world number one.
1: It's guessing. It's like if. I feel like for me, I just focusing on myself, and I'm just trying to bring my best tennis every time I'm competing out there and basically fight for it.
0: And Carlos Alcaraz has marched through to the quarterfinals with a straight sets win over American Tommy Paul. That's the latest news and sport. I'm Naomi Millam.
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3: A fine and sunny day coming up today. Light easterly winds, a top expected of 25 degrees. Tomorrow, down to a low overnight of 11 degrees. And we're looking towards a top tomorrow of 22 and a partly cloudy day.
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5: Yes, good morning. It is Mark here with you. The weather's definitely starting to heat up. I've got another Grandy, that is granddaughter story. You're not going to believe it, but you are going to believe this right now. Here's Pete Murray and I Am a Fire. Voice of Anne.

0: There is Tyler Hubbard and All I Need Is You, a voice for Toowoomba Voice FM. And yeah, I wonder, Tyler Hubbard, any relation to my mum? That's my mum's maiden name. Well, I was saying before, I had a granddaughter story for you. Got plenty of material for them. They have got it all for me. We had them over at our place a couple of days ago. They're now 13 months old, if you haven't been keeping up with it. Identical twin girls, Esme and Freya, and they're just starting to walk, both a little bit wobbly. Well, they were still having their dummies, as they do, in their mouths for some of the time over at our place, and one of them, Freya, had lost her dummy, crying hysterically, so the other twin, Esme, goes over, takes her dummy out of her mouth and gives it to the other one, Freya, sharing at 13 months old. How good is that? And then a little later, the same thing but with water bottles, one empty and the other one still half full. Esme hands her water bottle to Freya and says, "Here, have mine." That's something we can start them young, and I'm sure we can all learn from that. That's what I say.
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3: 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The final stage involves sending the manuscript to a group of beta readers who give honest feedback. It's a terrifying process because I've never been good at handling criticism. Hi, I'm Tanya Harris of God Conversations. Criticism can be painful, but here's what I've learnt. Criticism is a gift. 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Not just spelling errors or poor grammar, but areas of miscommunication and things I've overlooked. The result is a far better book. It's a principle that carries into all aspects of life. 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We need people around us to see the things we can't. May we have the grace to welcome constructive criticism and be better for it. For help with your own God conversations, go to godconversations.com.
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0: You weren't afraid of who you were. I stopped looking for the answers, 'cause you gave me all your love. But oh my girl, won't you close your eyes?
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0: A voice for Hampton, Voice FM with Canon Crows and Mr. Jones. Here is our word for today. Comes from John 8, verse 32. And you shall know the truth, and the truth shall make you free.
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0: 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Of course, Carnival flowers not too far away. Right now, our National Day, the 7th of September. It is Salami Day. 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It is also Superhuman Day. The all-amazing para athletes that we have. Of course, we just had the Commonwealth Games in Glasgow, and we are looking all forward to the 2028 Olympics there in Los Angeles.
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6: 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It's hard because it's valuable. If it were easy, we wouldn't have reason to celebrate it. Real, meaningful change is not complicated, but it's also definitely not easy. It's simple and hard. The road less travelled is called that for a reason. Most people won't ever find a way to change the things about their life they don't like. Why? Because it's hard. They'll continue to do what's safe, comfortable, and easy instead. The most interesting thing about this avoidance of what appears to be hard, however, is that it creates its own experience of pain and suffering that also becomes incredibly hard to endure. So change is hard. Yeah, we get that. But so is staying the same. Therefore, if it's true that both the road less travelled and the highway of mediocrity have hard things, you may as well choose the hard that's actually going to be meaningful rather than hiding or playing it safe. For more information, go to oneminutecoach.com.au.
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5: In this bulletin, new social media laws proposed and veterans protest outside Parliament. With the details, I'm Naomi Millam. The federal government says people should decide what they see on social media as part of stricter technology laws. Michael Packey has the details.
6: Labor is finalising its duty of care legislation, which would see tech companies face fines in excess of $100 million if they breach enhanced social media rules. The government believes people should have the right to remove themselves from algorithms that determine the content sent to their feed. Communications Minister Annika Wells argues the changes will ensure users have greater control.
7: And I want big tech to respect that choice.
6: The opposition's Jane Hume says she wants to see what the legislation looks like before committing either way.
8: This is not the government's strong suit. They talk a big game, but they're not great on delivery.
6: In December last year, under 16s were banned from accessing social media accounts.
5: Labor argues One Nation's superannuation changes would destroy people's retirement savings. The minor party's proposal would allow renters and mortgage holders to divert a quarter of their future super contributions into take-home pay. Veterans have laid down their medals at Parliament House in Canberra to protest changes to allied health services. Labor plans to cap allied health care for ex-service personnel at $5,000 annually. Former Navy clearance diver John Armfield says the move doesn't make sense.
9: The veteran made a sacrifice to our nation on the belief that when they come home, them and their families would be protected, would be offered the support when it was needed.
5: Veterans are also calling for greater choice over medical providers. New research has found Australia ranks 34th of 38 OECD countries for men's paid parental leave. The research by men's health charity Movember found one in three Australian fathers take no parental leave. Spokesperson Jeremy Phillips-Yelland says most fathers feel the time off would put their career at risk.
10: 56% said that they weren't able to take as much leave as they would like.
5: Overseas, the statistics are much higher, with 81% of fathers in France now taking paternity leave. Excitement is building for the NRL finals series after the Panthers were crowned minor premiers. The draw is out for week one of the finals, kicking off with the Rabbitohs hosting the Knights. The Dolphins are heading into their first finals campaign, taking on the Warriors in New Zealand. Chief Executive Terry Reader says he's proud of the side.
11: You're only as good as the people around you. That's one thing we're really big on from the word go. You've got to get people on and off the field, and our coaching staff's no different now, whether it's a performance staff, a medical staff, or the people coaching the boys.
5: The Sharks take on the Cowboys on Saturday night, and the Panthers face the Roosters on Sunday. That's the latest news and sport. I'm Naomi Millam.
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12: A fine and sunny day coming up today. Light easterly winds, a top expected of 25 degrees. Tomorrow, down to a low overnight of 11 degrees. And we're looking towards a top tomorrow of 22 and a partly cloudy day.
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0: There's one to get you up and about for your morning tea, 5, and keep on moving. We are doing just that. Here is our riddle for today. What did the tree wear to the pool? Now that the weather's warming up, I'll be able to get in the pool swimming again. My son often does that at Millen Bay. What did the tree wear to the pool? Songs to help you work that out. Coming your way from Glass Animals and next, Micah Tyler here on Voice.
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7: When my daughter was 5, we went stand-up paddleboarding for the first time, but it was really windy and instead of going forwards, we kept getting pushed backwards. I started getting angry and yelling at her to go faster, and she looks at me with her sweet 5-year-old face and just says, "Dad, what do you expect? It's my first time." Obviously, I'm the Dylan in that situation, but how often do we do the same thing to people that have just discovered they've got mental ill health? We want them to have skills they've never learned. We expect them to handle medication they've never taken. We want them to be developed beyond their years, but they haven't had a chance to figure it out yet. Next time you're frustrated because somebody you know seems to be growing so slowly in their mental well-being, remember my daughter's question. What do you expect? It's my first time.
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1: The voice for Wairima, Voice Fan with Banners, and Have You Ever Loved Psalm 1? Here's our riddle for today, along with the answer. As I said, the weather's warming up. I'll have to get the T-shirt out and the shorts to come here. That'd be a great way so I'm not so sweaty on that push bike. What did the tree wear to the pool? The answer is swim trunks.
2: How do you feel about getting older?
3: Most times I don't feel as though I'm 74. 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
1: 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I take her out to fancy restaurants. 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
4: 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As Paul told the Philippian church in reference to their faith, forget what is behind and strain towards what is ahead.
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5: In this bulletin, the federal government targeting social media algorithms and One Nation defending their super policy. With the details, I'm Jaden James. Social media users would be able to remove themselves from algorithms which determine what they see on their feed. It's among tougher regulations that would govern the big tech platforms. The eSafety Commissioner would be given greater powers, and companies that breach the rules would face fines in excess of $100 million. Communications Minister Annika Wells believes the proposed laws gives people greater control.
6: I definitely want Australians to have more choice over their feeds than what they currently have. And I want big tech to respect that choice. And if they don't respect that choice, I want big tech to suffer big fines.
5: Labor says the regulations would better protect users from material that reinforces dangerous stereotypes and behaviour. One Nation is defending its superannuation policy, which would allow renters and mortgage holders to access some of their savings. A worker could access about one quarter of their super for 3 years to help mitigate financial stress. One Nation MP Barnaby Joyce says the measures would make life easier for many households.
7: We need to make sure in a cost of living crisis that we keep people in their home. What we are doing here is giving people back some of their own money from the future, not taking it out of their current balance. Superannuation is not a national asset, it's individual's asset. Private people own it.
5: Under their proposal, an individual worker earning $90,000 annually would take home about an extra $2,300 a year. The man who created and led the Border Force tobacco strike team says enforced shop closures are key to stamping out the black market. The Herald Sun has found almost every tobacco store across 110 Victorian suburbs is selling illegal nicotine products. Rohan Pike says other states are leading the way.
8: They're sending more resources to the task. They do have shop closures. It's shutting down, and there is some evidence that the illicit market has reduced and consumers have gone back to a legal product in some other states, particularly Queensland at this stage.
5: 162 out of 200 Victorian tobacco stores were found to be selling illicit nicotine products. Brisbane's air quality has plummeted to dangerous levels as three fires continue to burn in the city's west. Thick toxic smoke blanketed large parts of Brisbane, triggering a health warning and impacting visibility on major roads. Cannon Hill and Rocklea were among the worst areas. In sport, at the US Tennis Open, Aryna Sabalenka has cruised through to the quarterfinals with a straight sets win. She says she is not focusing on what the results of the major could mean for her position as world number one.
9: It's guessing. It's like if. I feel like for me, I'm just focusing on myself and I'm just trying to bring my best tennis every time I'm competing out there and basically fight for it.
5: Meantime, Carlos Alcaraz has beaten Tommy Paul in straight sets. That's the latest news in sport. I'm Jaden James.
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10: A fine and sunny day coming up today. Light easterly winds, a top expected of 25 degrees. Tomorrow, down to a low overnight of 11 degrees. And we're looking towards a top tomorrow of 22 and a partly cloudy day.
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0: There is taxi riding gets set, and lots of great taxi drivers in town you can have a chat to. 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The great Victor Richardson was born on this day back in 1894, became the Australian cricket captain, also played AFL, and is the grandfather of Ian Gregg and Trevor Chappell.
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4: 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You know, where there's a will, there's a relative. These stories show how people tend to judge loyalty based on what they get from others. While the Bible has a different take on this completely, in the book of Hebrews, God says that he will never leave us nor forsake us, not because of what he gets from his followers, but merely because of who he is, proving that God is the only one that is truly loyal, even when his followers are not. God shows us once again that he is the definition of loyalty. This is Russ Matthews with God in 60 Seconds. To open up more space for reflection and conversation about God, go to thirdspace.org.au.
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0: Voice for Hampton, Voice FM with ALOK and In My Mind. Here is our impossible question for today. The average person does this 30 times in 24 hours. What is it? Now, I've got it in front of me. I'd probably say I do it more than 30 times in a 24-hour period. What do you think it is? The average person does this 30 times in 24 hours. What is it?
1: There's a saying, every grey hair tells a story. Do you worry about going grey?
2: Well, I think grey hair is better than no hair.
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1: As we get older, we need to adapt to a lot of changes. 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

0: of that one, and Love and the Outcome, Moving On. We are doing just that. Here is our impossible question along with the answer for today. The average person does this 30 times in 24 hours. What is it? It is change sleeping position. So I'm a bit of a restless sleeper. I probably wake up 3 or 4 times per night on my back on my left side, my right side, then back on the back. And 30 times in a 24-hour period. That is it for me for today. Have a great afternoon with Cam and The Daily. I might go home for a sleep. I'll catch you again tomorrow from 10. Bye for now.
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1: Did you know someone's following you? I'm Danny Sinnott with Another Brave to Go. Sorry, that could sound a bit creepy, couldn't it? But people are following you, whether you realise it or not, and whether you want them to or not. And that makes you a leader. Now, you might not think of yourself as a leader, but it doesn't change the fact that you are. Think about it. Do you have kids? They're constantly watching and learning from you. Are you on social media? Your posts have the power to impact the lives of others for better or for worse. The way you carry yourself has an influence on those around you. God doesn't expect us all to influence the world in the same way or even to the same people. He embraces the different personalities and journeys and giftings that we have and works with us where we're at. Some of us have very public platforms, others have quiet, gentle hospitality in their leading, one-to-one. Some want to lead but don't feel that they have permission. The point is, whatever sphere we're in, we all have the same core calling, which is to lead people to Jesus. And Jesus himself has given us authority. The Bible says this, "Then Jesus came to them and said, 'All authority in heaven and on earth has been given to me. Therefore, go and make disciples of all nations, baptizing them in the name of the Father and of the Son and of the Holy Spirit, and teaching them to obey everything I've commanded you. And surely I am with you always to the very end of the age.'" So yes, people are following you, not in a creepy way, but in a way that opens up a great adventure to impact the world for good. 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
3: In this bulletin, veterans protesting against changes to healthcare funding and the New South Wales government cracking down on gang crime. With more, I'm Jaden James. The Albanese government will release draft legislation to enhance current social media laws. Under the plan, tech giants that fail to remove harmful material from their platforms will face $100 million fines. The proposed laws would also give users the ability to opt out of algorithms, which control their social media feed. Veterans have laid their medals outside Parliament House in Canberra this morning to protest planned changes to allied health funding. The federal government has been fully funding physiotherapy, psychology, and other services for veterans. But from July next year, veterans will receive just $5,000 annually in an effort to curb unnecessary overservicing. Veterans and Invictus Games WA athlete Carney Armstrong says she needs thousands of dollars every month.
4: I see my psychiatrist regularly. I see my psychologist every fortnight. I go to an EP twice a week and I see a dietitian because I've got an eating disorder, physiotherapy. Realistically, this $5,000 cap, it's less than $100 a week.
3: The government says it will provide more money to veterans if there's a demonstrated clinical need. Anyone involved in plotting a gang-related murder in New South Wales could soon face life in prison under new laws unveiled by the state government. New South Wales Premier Chris Minns is promising to introduce new aggravated offences for conspiracy and attempted murder, as well as interim serious crime prevention orders as part of the reforms. Victorian Premier Ben Carroll says he is not considering any new taxes. The Herald Sun is reporting the government has secretly engaged consultants for more than $600,000 to explore new property taxes, but the Premier says he has no plans to hike more charges on property owners.
5: I'm not at all. I want to do everything I can to make sure that hardworking Victorians and the business community know that I'm on their side.
3: This comes as the Victorian government has recently been found charging a hidden 1% levy on public transport fares. In AFL, North Melbourne great Drew Petrie says the club made the right decision to sack Alistair Clarkson. President Sonia Hood says the club is looking for a modern coach. Petrie says the decision was made with the best intentions.
6: It's never a personal thing, this. It's such a ruthless business, and it, look, through any business, through society, hard decisions have to get made, and Jen and Sonia and Todd have all made this hard decision, but they've made the decision knowing all the facts. They know the direction they want to take the club.
3: Meantime, Jesse Hogan has reportedly passed a medical test at Collingwood. The Coleman medal winner is leaving the Giants. In soccer, Arsenal has come from 1-0 down to beat Chelsea 2-1 in the English Premier League, while Everton scored in the 96th minute to secure a 2-2 draw with Manchester United. And Aussie Oscar Piastri has had to settle for fifth at the F1 Italian Grand Prix, which was taken out by Kimi Antonelli. That's the latest news in sport. I'm Jaden James.
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7: A fine and sunny day coming up today. Light easterly winds, a top expected of 25 degrees. Tomorrow, down to a low overnight of 11 degrees. And we're looking towards a top tomorrow of 22 and a partly cloudy day.
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10: You ever have somebody cut you off in traffic? Now, this is real for me because this just happened last night. The first reaction, it was frustration. But then there's a verse in the Bible, Ephesians chapter 5 and verse 1, that challenges us to respond differently. So it says, observe how God loved us. His love was not cautious but extravagant, and he didn't love in order to get something from us, but to give everything of himself to us. So love like that. So the challenge for us and for me last night is to respond a little differently. Instead of letting anger take over, we can choose patience. We can choose grace. Because following Jesus means showing the same kind of selfless love that he showed us.
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11: 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I just remember thinking, like, I can't believe this is happening.
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10: Oh, well, happy Monday. Welcome to the show. I hope you had a great Father's Day yesterday. It was a big day, that's for sure. Alrighty. Eyes full forward. Let's go. We've got new music from Britt Nicole to give you a little sneak peek at. Also, Megan Woods has given us a taste of another unreleased track that's going to be on her new album, which drops next month. We'll talk about this at the news desk. We've got a brand new artist of the week, Franny Cash. We're going to get to know her real good, listening to her music every single day as we ready ourselves for the release of her debut solo album called Here I Am. We've got so much to dig our way through, and we're going to kick off with a couple of minutes focusing in on your health and your well-being. Now, I'm going to get into some Monday motivation in just a sec, but what we're going to be talking about today is an idea that James Clear talks about in his book Atomic Habits. And that's the thing that needs to change for any kind of transformational positive change that you're trying to make in your life. The thing that needs to change is the habits that precede the desired outcome. So what does that mean and what does it look like? Great question. We'll go there next at The Daily.
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0: Hey, tune into The Daily. Happy Monday. We love spending a couple of minutes at the start of every week to focus on your health and well-being. So Monday motivation, let's do it. I like to move it, move it. All right, so one of my all-time favorite books is Atomic Habits by a guy called James Clear. And we're going to do a little bit of a different segment today because James posted a reel to social media that just sums up so beautifully something that needs to happen if you're trying to make any positive change in your life.
1: A lot of the time people talk about, you know, I want to have more money or I want to lose weight or I want some kind of result. But the truth is, your bank account is a lagging measure of your financial habits. Your weight is a lagging measure of your eating habits. Your knowledge is a lagging measure of your learning and reading habits. And so it's actually, we think the thing that needs to change is the bank account or the test score or the number on the scale, but actually the thing that needs to change are the habits that precede those outcomes. So what you come to realize is that your habits reinforce a particular identity. And sometimes this can be positive and sometimes it can be negative. The story could be things like, I'm bad at math, or I'm terrible at remembering people's names. It's just an internal story that you tell yourself. But each time you have an experience that reinforces that, the story gets solidified. And the takeaway here is that every action you take is kind of like a vote for the type of person you want to become. And if you can master the right actions, if you can master the right habits, then you can start to cast votes for this new identity, this desired person that you want to be. And I think that's one of the reasons why small habits matter so much. They don't necessarily transform your life overnight, right away. Like, doing one push-up does not transform your body, but it does cast a vote for being the type of person who doesn't miss workouts. And this is why one of the things I say in the book, like, the real goal is not to run a marathon. The goal is to become a runner. The goal is not to write a book. The goal is to become a writer. Because once you've adopted that identity, you're really not even pursuing behavior change anymore. You're just kind of acting in alignment with the type of person you already see yourself to be. It's kind of like true behavior change is really identity change. Because once you've changed that internal story, it's way easier to show up each day. You're not even really motivating yourself that much to do it. You're just like, this is who I am now.
0: That's James Clear, author of a book called Atomic Habits. He speaks about all of that and more. And when I read this book the first time, I had so many light bulb aha moments. So the one takeaway today for Monday Motivation, the thing that needs to change for you is the habit that precedes the desired outcome. I hope you remember that. That's the Monday Motivation.
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4: I reckon the work done by helicopter rescue crews and paramedics is amazing, don't you? When I see people dangling at the end of a rope, I just think about how incredible it is that they can be rescued in this way from such dangerous places. 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Rahab was a woman with a colourful past who lived in Jericho. When the walls came tumbling down, she was dramatically saved. She hung a red rope from her window. 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The cross provides a rescue that's way more dramatic than any helicopter. Because whoever holds onto that red rope of what Jesus did at Calvary, whoever relies on it as their hope, won't perish, but they'll have eternal life.
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0: Hey, tune into The Daily. Still to come, Brit Nicole. Nobody loves me like you. On her socials over the last few months, she's been fairly busy just posting all these little snippets of brand new songs that she's been working on. Some of them are just real acoustic demos of just her at the piano. Gonna give you a listen to another one that's just emerged over the weekend, a new song called Asking. This one's got a little bit more production behind it, seems to have maybe had a little bit more attention over the last little while. Brand new song called Asking. We'll cover this off at the news desk very soon, but we'll keep it pretty stripped back and chill in a moment. Mellow Monday on the agenda as we log into the Daily Randomizer after this.
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0: Still to come on The Daily, a new unreleased demo has emerged from Brett Nicole. Alright, we'll give you a listen to this new track called Asking at the news desk in just a moment, but right now...
1: Like right now, I'm going to mix things up a little bit.
0: Alright, let's log into the Daily Randomizer. It's our computer here in the studio. Based off the search information we're about to type in, it's going to select the next song for us to listen to. Could be absolutely anything at all, right? Could be a huge international global hit, it could be an album deep cut, or it could be absolutely anything in between. Completely random. Hence the name. And on Monday, we just put a little asterisk next to the search, and it's got to be an acoustic and stripped-back version. Mellow Monday, once again, is on the agenda because we just sometimes need to take a little couple of baby steps into the week after the weekend. Mondays just hit a little different. So, all right, let's dive into today's search and see what the algorithm is going to spit out for us today to kick off the week. Acoustic versions bring new life to songs, I think. Or, oh yes, Micah Tyler today. Your mercies are new today. Your mercies are new today. All right, new today. This was the title track of an album Micah put out in 2020. And I got to tell you, the acoustic stripped version of this song, it just hits different. Micah... and the piano, and even some strings thrown into the arrangement as well. It is a beautiful take on the song. Great choice, Randomizer. Good job. All right, Micah Tyler. This is New Today at The Daily. I've been-

0: Are you tuned into The Daily? It's Cam with you. I hope you had a great weekend. Time to get you across the latest news that dropped over the last couple of days.
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0: All right, Brit Nicole has just given us a taste of an unreleased demo called Asking. She said, it's a demo of a new song that I wrote, and I hope it encourages someone. Here it is.

one on the Aussie charts earlier on this year with her song Nobody Loves Me Like You. And based on what's up on her socials, there's plenty of little demos.

0: 32 positive statements daily. And by the time you reach high school, you'll hear an average of 15 negative comments to every one positive. The Bible says in Ephesians 4:29, don't use any foul or abusive language. Let everything you say be good and helpful, so that your words will be an encouragement to those who hear them. Let's choose to speak life today and always look for an opportunity to build others up, not to tear them down. I'm Matt Prater. For more, go to historymakers.tv.
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Still to come on The Daily, Megan Woods is building towards the release of her debut album. The truth is I am my father's child. Just over the weekend, she posted an unreleased song that is going to be part of this album that really not many people have heard until now. It's getting a lot of positive love and comments on the post. So we'll give you a listen to this new song and you can make up your own mind. Also, we're going to introduce you to our artist of the week, who is just moments away from dropping her debut album, Franny Cash. Every single day this week,

0: are going to hear Franny talking about one of the songs that is on this forthcoming debut album, because there's a whole stack of them that are already out. And we're going to hear her talk about this song called Jesus All Along. Also, something to ponder and think about. We've got a quote to unpack, and it's a bit of an uncomfortable one for all the people pleasers. Yep, it's happening next hour at The Daily.
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4: In this bulletin, the Treasurer criticising One Nation super policy and Queensland youth detention workers striking. Good afternoon, I'm Jaden James. Labor says One Nation superannuation changes would destroy people's retirement savings. The minor party is proposing a new policy which would allow renters and mortgage holders to divert a quarter of their future super contributions into take-home pay. One Nation believes this will help people with cost of living pressures. But Federal Treasurer Jim Chalmers says it would drain super balances, putting more pressure on the pension system.
5: This is exactly why One Nation poses an unacceptable and dangerous risk to Australian workers. This will make Australians worse off, not better off, in retirement.
4: Under One Nation's proposal, an individual worker earning $90,000 annually would take home about an extra $40 a week. Criminals in New South Wales who plan gang-related murders could face life in jail under proposed laws, Jefferson Shaw reports.
6: Two men were murdered in as many days last week, both believed to be cases of mistaken identity. A new package of reforms has been announced to crack down on recent gangland murders. It'll include imposing restrictions on criminal gang suspects, introduce online contract crime offences, and allow for children accused of organised crime to be tried in higher courts. Premier Chris Minns says the proposed laws also include new sentencing for those guilty of planning organised crime murders.
7: That would be a life imprisonment.
6: He says the government will also invest $15 million to help officers access, download and analyse encrypted devices.
4: Jefferson Shaw reporting. Youth detention workers have walked off the job in Queensland this morning as part of a 12-hour work stoppage. The AWU members are launching 7 days of rolling strikes in a bid to intensify talks with the state government. The action comes amid allegations there have been more than 500 attacks on workers in the past year. Overseas, five people have died after an Amazon cargo plane crashed at Miami International Airport in Florida. Reports say the aircraft was travelling 209 kilometres an hour when it overshot the runway. The plane collided with multiple vehicles before catching fire after coming to a stop. To sport, NRL boss Peter Vlandis has revealed talks are well advanced for a global round in Asia. The league is reportedly exploring Hong Kong and Japan after the success of its Las Vegas expansion. Vlandis has told Nine they want to kick off within 2 years.
8: Unfortunately, the Middle East war has sort of put a damper on it for 27, but we're definitely going to be doing it in 28, and we've refocused ourselves on Japan and Hong Kong. They'll be the two jurisdictions we're going to go to. We're in deep negotiations for the 28 games, and there's a lot of teams that are interested in going over.
4: Four NRL clubs have expressed interest in playing a premiership game in Japan. And at the US Tennis Open, Aryna Sabalenka has cruised through to the quarterfinals with a straight sets win. That's the latest news in sport. I'm Jaden James.
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9: A fine and sunny day coming up today. Light easterly winds, a top expected of 25 degrees. Tomorrow, down to a low overnight of 11 degrees. And we're looking towards a top tomorrow of 22 and a partly cloudy day.
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12: You ever have somebody cut you off in traffic? Now, this is real for me because this just happened last night. The first reaction, it was frustration. But then there's a verse in the Bible, Ephesians chapter 5 and verse 1, that challenges us to respond differently. So it says, observe how God loved us. His love was not cautious but extravagant, and he didn't love in order to get something from us, but to give everything of himself to us. So love like that. So the challenge for us and for me last night is to respond a little differently. Instead of letting anger take over, we can choose patience. We can choose grace. Because following Jesus means showing the same kind of selfless love that he showed us.
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12: All right, yes, let's get into it. Hope you enjoyed the weekend. Cam here, you are tuned into The Daily. All right, we've got lots still to come. We got news from Brandon Lake, who's given us a pretty vulnerable and raw stripped back acoustic version of his brand new song, How Good God Is. We will cover this off for you at the news desk and give you a sneak peek at an unreleased track from Megan Woods from her debut album that's coming out next month. Your artist of the week, we're going to get to know her real well over the next 5 days, is Franny Cash. We've got 5 songs to pick and play from her debut album as well called Here I Am. We're going to kickstart it all with a song called Jesus All Along in just a moment. But next, hey, we're going to get you thinking. Something that Riley Clemens actually posted up onto her social media stories, asking for people's favourite quotes. And she said something along the lines of, as a people pleaser, this one had me shook. So if that's you, and I've kind of got a little bit of a hand up here as well, we're going to dive straight into it and rip the Band-Aid off next at The Daily.
0: Community. Faith. Hope. A voice for hope.

0: Are you tuned into The Daily? It's great to have you on board as we kick into the start of the week. Let's get you thinking right now.
1: Something to think about.
2: Wow, I never thought of it like that.
0: Alrighty, it's time for our daily thought. And I came across this quote. Actually, Riley Clemens posted about this on her Instagram stories, where she was just asking people to post their favorite quotes. And for this one, she said, "Oh, my inner people pleaser is shook." It's kind of a good way to approach it, because someone had responded with this: "Your life isn't yours if you always care what others think." All right, let's dive into this idea. It's really strange, isn't it, how much of our lives can be shaped by people who aren't actually living them. I mean, we choose the clothes that we wear, the things that we say, the risks that we take, even the dreams that we pursue. And somewhere in the background, there's always this little voice that just says, well, what will people think? And honestly, caring what others think isn't necessarily a bad thing, because we need relationships. We need accountability. We should care when our actions hurt people. But there's a difference between considering other people and allowing their opinions to control us. I mean, how many times have you not done something because you were afraid of looking foolish? How often have you stayed in situations that made you unhappy because leaving might disappoint somebody else? And perhaps the harder question here is, whose approval are you actually chasing? It's a bit of an uncomfortable truth that people are usually thinking about themselves anyway. They notice us far less than we imagine, and they have their own insecurities, their own problems and opinions. So this quote isn't really saying stop caring about everyone. It's saying don't lose yourself trying to satisfy everyone. Because at some point, you've got to decide what matters to you. What kind of person do you want to become? What choices would you make if you weren't afraid of being judged? Because if everyone else gets a vote on how you live, eventually, you may discover that you've been living a life that doesn't really feel like yours anymore. It's worth thinking about, isn't it? That's your daily thought.
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0: Hey, tune into The Daily. It's Cam here with you, and we are just a moment away from introducing you to our Artist of the Week. Now, generally on the show, we often highlight an artist that is on the countdown to their brand new album releasing at the end of the week. I did that last week with Sarah Reeves and her project Standing Up. The only problem with that approach this week is that next week, we have got a little bit of a logjam. There is a lot going on. Let's start with this one. For King & Country are going to be releasing their album, The Most Beautiful Colours. Also next week, Corey Asbury is dropping his project, Out Sing the Angels. We may not. And if that wasn't big enough, there is also another artist dropping a big project. So we shuffled the decks a little bit. And this week, let's get to know.
1: Hey, y'all, this is Franny Cash.
0: Yeah, Franny Cash is dropping her debut solo album, Here I Am, next week. And it's going to be a massive week next week. But Franny, we're going to work our way through this project. She got her start originally in her family band, We The Kingdom, but left and is now pursuing solo career. And we are so looking forward to this album. We're going to hear Franny talk about this song. It's on the album too. We're going to be looking at songs from the album every day this week because she's already released a handful of them. It's going to be a big week. Franny Cash talks about this song, Jesus All Along. We're going to play it for you next at The Daily.
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1: Still to come on The Daily, Megan Woods.
2: The truth is I am my father's child. I make him.
1: With her debut album dropping next month, she's starting to build the hype. If you listen to an unreleased song that she's just started making a bit of noise about online over the last couple of days. We'll cover this off at the news desk in just a sec, but right now let's give you a look at your Artist of the Week. Yes, been looking forward to this one. Franny Cash, as we explained just a moment ago, her debut album called Here I Am will be dropping at the end of next week. But it's a big week, as we explained. So this week, we're going to take a listen to just a handful of the songs that are going to make up this debut album. Originally a part of We The Kingdom, before leaving to be able to pursue solo music, she talked about a song that we're about to play. This one's on the album too, called Jesus All Along. Here's Franny.
3: So the story behind my song Jesus All Along is that really, two of my favorite people in the whole world, Jordan Sapp and Andy Cherry, and I got in a room, and Andy started playing the beginnings of this song on piano. And we were just talking so openly and so freely about how Jesus has changed all of our lives. And there's a line in there that says in the verse, you know, before I met you, I was all smoke and no flame. And I think about that verse in Isaiah all the time that says, it's prophesying about the Messiah, and it says, he will not blow out a flickering candle. And that's the truth. In my life, there have been some really dark times and some times where I was just barely hanging on. And Jesus really breathed me back to life. There's also a line in the chorus that says, I think that I've known it since when I was young. It was Jesus all along. And I just think about this purity and innocence with kids, that they're just so close to heaven. And I think that they know that there's a love after them. And part of growing older and part of the journey of faith is returning to that love. And that's what the song is for me. So thank you so much for listening.
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0: 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It's Cam here, and it's time for a little bit of news. 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
0: All right, Megan Woods is continuing to build anticipation towards her brand new self-titled debut album that drops next month. She's given us a taste of a brand new song called Living Miracle. Don't ever

0: Be a big song. Talking about the album, Megan says, this record holds so much of my heart. These songs are pieces of my story and are the journey God's taken me on to discover who I am. I can't wait for it to finally be out in the world and for you to hear the whole story. The debut self-titled album from Megan Woods. It'll be here October 9th.
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1: 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His wisdom centres on the idea of separating the behaviour from the person. One of the great challenges to managing and leading people is often how personal it all becomes. Using the simple one-minute goals, one-minute praise, one-minute reprimands framework allows you to communicate in a very clean and clear way within groups, teams, or even families. One of the main reasons people find it so hard to apologise for making mistakes is that everything becomes so personal very quickly. One-minute goal setting is about being aware of what's expected from the beginning. Decide on the desired goal, keep it simple, communicate it clearly. The aim of one-minute praise is to catch people doing something right, in line with the goal. The emphasis is to acknowledge the thing they did, not comment on them as a person. And finally, one-minute reprimands are given as soon as something does not align with the agreed goal. It's aimed at the work, not the doer. For more information, go to oneminutecoach.com.au.
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0: is still to come on the daily. Brandon Lake. Shone a new vulnerable light on this brand new song called How Good God Is. We'll tell you a little bit more about the tune and the acoustic strip back video that he's just released a few days or so ago at the news desk. Plus, we're going to dive into some Monday motivation. We're going to put your health and your well-being at the top of the agenda, as we do every single Monday. And one of my favorite books on this area is called Atomic Habits by a guy called James Clear. What we're going to hear from James in a little moment is this idea that the thing that actually needs to change in your life, if you're trying to make any positive adjustments, is the habits that precede the desired outcome. Now, it can be an interesting one to wrap your head around what the difference actually is. We're going to explore it and we'll explain everything for you next hour at The Daily.
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3: In this bulletin, Labor's social media reforms facing scrutiny and veterans protesting against the cap on healthcare. With more, I'm Jaden James. The opposition is concerned Labor's proposed social media laws go too far and could censor the internet. The federal government will release draft legislation to give users greater control over what content they see. Liberal leader Angus Taylor says he needs to see the detail.
4: We are deeply worried about censoring by the minister. We see that what the big tech companies do at times is unconscionable, but frankly, letting this minister or the government or the Prime Minister control my algorithms or anyone's algorithms, well, there's a lot of questions to answer in that.
3: Under the proposed changes, tech companies will be fined around $100 million if they breach the rules. Veterans have laid down their medals in front of Parliament House to protest changes to allied health services. The federal government plans to install a $5,000 annual cap on allied health treatment. Former Navy clearance diver John Armfield says they want Labor to scrap the allied health cap altogether.
5: Depending on the moment in the veteran's life, that $5,000 will not endure, will not last when the veteran's in a critical moment. I believe they're saying that they're going to target and the vulnerable veterans will be able to go above $5,000. But who determines the moment that veteran becomes vulnerable?
3: A delegation of veterans will meet with the Prime Minister today. The losses from New South Wales poker machines have reached a record $26 million a day. The latest figures from the Office of Liquor and Gaming show over $2 billion have been lost to pokies in the last quarter. Wesley Mission Chief Executive Stu Cameron says the numbers have reached an obscene level.
6: Well, poker machine losses point to the harm that's been caused by these machines. We know that in New South Wales, one in five people are impacted by gambling harm, the majority of those through poker machines, either through their own gambling activity or that of a loved one.
3: Reverend Cameron also says some Western Sydney pubs are making $18 to $20 million a year from just 30 poker machines. In sport, the AFL has announced contact training limits for the upcoming pre-season. Alex Riddell reports.
7: In a bid to further reduce avoidable head impacts and concussion risks, the AFL says players will be allowed to do a maximum of 120 minutes of contact training per week, which includes 60 minutes of high-intensity work. That framework will continue for 2 weeks after Christmas. In the remainder of the pre-season, which will include the practice matches, total contact training minutes will move up to 160 minutes a week. There will also be a mandate for clubs to not engage in high-intensity contact training on consecutive days.
3: Alex Riddell reporting. And in the NRL, the Cowboys have confirmed they will challenge the Grade 2 high tackle charge laid on co-captain Ruben Cotter. That's the latest news in sport. I'm Jaden James.
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8: A fine and sunny day coming up today. Light easterly winds, a top expected of 25 degrees. Tomorrow, down to a low overnight of 11 degrees. And we're looking towards a top tomorrow of 22 and a partly cloudy day.
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11: You ever have somebody cut you off in traffic? Now, this is real for me because this just happened last night. The first reaction, it was frustration. But then there's a verse in the Bible, Ephesians chapter 5 and verse 1, that challenges us to respond differently. So it says, observe how God loved us. His love was not cautious but extravagant, and he didn't love in order to get something from us, but to give everything of himself to us. So love like that. So the challenge for us, and for me last night, is to respond a little differently. Instead of letting anger take over, we can choose patience. We can choose grace. Because following Jesus means showing the same kind of selfless love that he showed us. 'Cause I'm ready to go.
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8: All right, happy Monday. Welcome to the daily. Cam here. We've got an hour left together, and Brandon Lake has given us a really stripped back and vulnerable interpretation of his brand new song, How Good God Is. I think it's just a video of him at home, just kind of lazing next to the couch with an acoustic guitar. Anyway, I'll give you a listen to this. It's really cool as he explores a little bit more about this brand new song. Also, we've got a little bit of chart history. We'll take a wander down memory lane. We'll revisit a song that topped the charts this week 21 years ago. One of Mercy Me's, I think, over 50 career number ones across the multiple chart formats. It's actually a little bit wild. So the only question really is, which one of them is it going to be? We'll cover that off a little later. But next, I've spoken about this book on the show many times because it is one of my all-time faves, a book called Atomic Habits by a guy called James Clear. Now, with any kind of positive or transformational change that you're looking to make in your world, within the context of your health and your well-being, the thing that needs to change is the habits that precede the desired outcome. So what does that mean? And what does it practically look like for your life? Great question. I'm glad you asked. We're going to explore it. So Monday Motivation is coming up right after this at The Daily.
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4: Fame is an illusion. 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So why do so many hanker after it? I'm Tanya Harris of God Conversations. 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Yet fame promises something it doesn't deliver. A famous singer once spoke of the deep loneliness she felt in her hotel room after performing in front of thousands. She was known by the crowd, but was she truly known? Our need for acceptance will never be met by the spotlight, more likes on social media, or a moment on TV. Instead, God offers a relationship where we're fully known and accepted. It's neither fleeting or fickle, and will always sustain us long after the crowd is gone. For more on having your own God conversations, go to godconversations.com.
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0: still to come on The Daily, Brandon Lake. Tell you a little bit more about what's going on behind this brand new song that he released a week or so ago called How Good God Is, and the powerful new acoustic performance video that's just emerged online kind of puts it in a little bit more of a vulnerable light. We'll explain this at the news desk in just a moment. But before we do that, we've got to have a look at Mercy Me for your daily flashback. Now, this song, Even If, was at the center of the movie I Can Only Imagine 2. It was just one of many songs that the band has had that's hit number one. In fact, just looking at a little bit of chart history, they've had 19 number one songs on Billboard's Christian Airplay chart. 19. That is wild. But if you look at all of the multiple different chart formats and variations that there are, Mercy Me have had over 50 number one hits across these formats. It's just insane. So when I tell you that Mercy Me topped the Billboard chart this week, 21 years ago in 2005, really, the only question is, well, which one? Because there's a number of choices. You might have remembered this song, though. It's maybe a little bit more of a deeper cut now. We're going to find out more next at The Daily. We'll play this one for you, too.
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5: And a very good afternoon to you. Rutherford Street into town from North Toowoomba. A little bit busy and getting a little busier up towards Harlaxton. Nothing too major though. Quite busy through Cliftdale just after Highfields for the New England Highway. No delays meantime. The Warrego heading out to Oakey. Got the roadworks just outside of town. Good run on to Dalby afterwards. No delays down to Pittsworth, Millmerran for the Gore Highway. The New England Highway down towards Warwick. Nice clear run. Just those roadworks at Mount Sibley. So just a minor delay with that. Looking good on the range and second range crossing. No dramas if you're heading towards Ipswich this afternoon. Autobahn car tips. 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That's your latest, more local traffic in 30 minutes on 92.9 Voice FM.

0: Still to come on The Daily, Brandon Lake. Give you a little listen to the acoustic version of this song. It's raw, it's unplugged, and it just sheds new light on this powerful new tune. We'll cover this off at the news desk in just a moment. Right now, though, we've got to have a little wander down memory lane.
1: Are you telling me you built a time machine?
0: All right, we're journeying back 21 years to the year 2005. Now, this song that we're about to revisit topped the Billboard chart this week 21 years ago. It's wild. And it seems like Mercy Me have had such a steady string of number ones all the time as you look back over chart history. And it's fair. They probably and actually have. But one of their founding members and guitarist, Mike Schutzer, explained a little bit more about a song called In the Blink of an Eye.
2: Blink of an Eye was actually just about the last song to go on Undone, our third record, and it was right in the midst of a time when Bart was having a tough time writing songs because he had been going through so much loss with his brother-in-law passing away, his father-in-law being diagnosed with a brain tumor, his uncle passing, and we were supposed to be making a record in the middle of all this. And so Undone, or the song Blink of an Eye, was actually one that Pete Kipley, our producer, kind of brought to the table. And it seemed so fitting with Chris passing and with his uncle passing and all that, to just really truly be aware of how our lives are truly short, and we do want to leave a legacy that's greater than just living for the moment. So that's Blink of an Eye.
0: From their album Undone, Mercy Me. It topped the Billboard chart this week 21 years ago in the blink of an eye. It's your daily flashback.

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0: Brandon Lake has released a stripped-down acoustic video for his latest track, How Good God Is. That was the studio version. Now, the song finds Lake reflecting on his past mistakes, not with shame, but with gratitude for how they helped to shape his faith. Here's a little snippet of the acoustic performance.

0: Now, the acoustic release continues a pattern for Lake, who's frequently followed studio singles with pared-down performance videos throughout his career. It's a way of letting the songwriting stand on its own outside of the full production.
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6: Have you heard the term the Great Resignation? It was coined by commentators who noticed that as the COVID-19 pandemic began to wane, many people seemed to be resigning from their jobs and looking for new opportunities. It's not surprising that those who have spent months stuck at home and fearful for the future were

0: And that wraps up the daily. It's been a big one. Wow, 3 hours already in the rearview mirror. Tomorrow, we've got a cracker of a show lined up with another look at your artist of the week, Franny Cash. Dive into another one of the songs from her forthcoming debut solo album called Here I Am that comes out next week. As well as that, a little bit later on this week is a big day on the calendar for mental health, and that's Are You Okay Day. Tomorrow, a parenting expert, Sharon Witt, is going to be here with us in the studio. We're going to be talking about checking in on this idea with our kids and trying to make sure that it's something that we're doing on the regular. So it's going to be an important conversation not to miss tomorrow on The Daily.
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4: In this bulletin, One Nation pushing on with plans to make super easier to access, Indonesia flights impacted and youth detention workers walk off the job. With more, I'm Gareth Stafford. One Nation says it's committed to superannuation, but people should have early access to it. The minor party says workers should be able to reduce their compulsory contribution from 12 to 9%. The money could then be used to help pay rent or a mortgage. One Nation leader Pauline Hanson says the policy makes sense.
5: And if it means that people can actually stay and put a roof over their head or keep the house, because once they lose their house, they've actually destroyed for life. Because to try and get back in the housing market, it's going to be extremely hard for them. I'd rather be helping those people now that need that helping hand.
4: Workers currently must put aside 12% of their earnings each pay cycle as part of their compulsory super guarantee. Australian flights in and out of Jakarta have been impacted by a volcanic eruption. About 170,000 passengers have been left stranded as Indonesia closed down its main international airport and seven others, cancelling hundreds of flights because of the ash. The latest data suggests Australia could be short of more than 900,000 construction workers by 2035. Master Builders Australia believes activating four priority areas of reform would decrease the shortage by 39,000. Children in youth detention centres will be confined to their cells today as workers walk off the job for 12 hours across Queensland. Chloe Affleck reports.
6: For the next 7 days, workers at Queensland Youth Detention Centres will take part in rolling strike action, ranging anywhere from 1 hour to 12. It's the latest escalation amid ongoing negotiations with the state government over pay and conditions. The Australian Workers Union say there have been more than 500 assaults in the past year, with 14 occurring in the past week alone. Injuries ranging from broken eye sockets, stab wounds, and serious bite traumas. They say the current workplace conditions and compensation is making it difficult to retain new staff and are calling for a 6% annual pay rise for the next 3 consecutive years.
4: Chloe Affleck reporting. To sport, and in the AFL, Geelong players are full of optimism ahead of facing Fremantle in Friday's must-win semi-final. Eddie Summerfield has been at Cats training.
7: A light session after a big win over Carlton. Mark Blitzarves and Geelong full of belief the premiership is within touching distance.
8: Always full of belief, I think.
7: The Cats now with the task of stopping a vengeful Fremantle in Friday's semi-final after the Dockers' shock loss to Hawthorn.
8: No real holes in their game or any lines.
7: Tactics also at play for coach Chris Scott on how to stop Luke Jackson.
8: Especially this year, his game's gone to another level.
4: Mark Blitzarves finishing that report from Eddie Summerfield. And in the NRL, Cowboys co-captain Ruben Cotter will plead his case with the judiciary tomorrow night. The 27-year-old is set to challenge his grade 2 careless high tackle charge after Saturday's loss to the Raiders. That's the latest news and sport. I'm Gareth Stafford.
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9: James, through busy but moving well this afternoon. Ruthven Street, still a bit of traffic heading into town from North Toowoomba. Up towards Harlaxton, all nice and clear. Starting to ease through Highfield to Savo. Ruthven Street down through Carney Spring, busy but moving well. Got reports of a crash heading eastbound Stanner Street, just at Hume Street in South Toowoomba, getting a slight delay there. No major delays down through to Warwick on the New England Highway, just some roadworks around Mount Sibley. Gore Highway to Pittsworth, Milmerran clear. And the Warrego out to Oakey and Dalby, no dramas either. Autobahn car tips. Incorrect tyre pressure affects safety, tyre life and fuel economy. Today's tips are all about tyre pressure. That's your latest. More local traffic in 30 minutes on 92.9 Voice FM.
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10: Partly cloudy tomorrow. Light winds becoming easterly at 15 to 20 kilometres per hour. It's a top of 22, an overnight low tonight at 11. Sounds like it's going to be a beautiful day again tomorrow.
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10: 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I'll tell you all about it in under 10 minutes. 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

0: Yeah, okay. I love this story. In what is believed to be an Australian first, a mum has delivered four, not one, two, or three, but four naturally conceived identical girls after a 1 in 15 million pregnancy. Wow. Queenslander Janita, well done. Already had four children when she fell pregnant. Now she's got eight. In what is believed, it says here, to be an Australian first, the 34-year-old has defied the odds and delivered four naturally conceived identical girls. The quadruplets emerged, it says here, from a 1 in 15 million pregnancy, splitting into four from a single fertilised egg. Yeah, I guess that's how it works. And the person in the hospital said that it was a C-section. They were just over 28 weeks old, these little babies. It was the Brizzy Hospital. He says, this is unheard of. We don't think it's ever happened in Australia. There may have been a couple of cases elsewhere in the world. And when I say a couple, he means literally two. Oh, sweet Janita. Well done. And the four little children that go with it. I think the four she's already got, they're going to be busy too. Okay, in the next few minutes, stay close to your telephone. You could win $50 as part of Jackie Walker Sells. All you need to do is say those words when you answer the phone and the cash will be all yours.
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0: Here on Sunburnt Souls, we explore life, faith, and our mental well-being. Here to share more is Dave Quack.
1: A guy with schizophrenia came to church the other week and he was having a pretty serious episode. Sadly, he was in a psychotic state, so nothing he was saying was making a lot of sense. I found him to be nice and pretty harmless, so I hung out with him and prayed with him, and later on I drove him home, but the truth is a couple of the younger leaders got a little bit scared. They weren't scared of him per se, but they were scared of the situation because they just didn't know what to do. Did you know that at least 25% of Australian people right now are struggling with their mental well-being? We're neglecting a huge part of the population when we don't know how to minister to those with mental health issues. Wouldn't it be great if we could lead the way on this instead of chasing our tails 10 years from now? Not everybody in your church needs to know how to handle somebody with psychosis, but somebody does.
0: For more candid conversations on faith and mental well-being, check out sunburntsouls.com.
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6: No accidents or breakdowns reported on Toowoomba's roads at the moment. Jane Street flowing pretty well. A little busy heading on to Anzac Avenue at northbound up to Jane Street. A little busy also. Bit of traffic forming in Newtown for Tor Street. No delays through Highfields. Fairly good run down to Warwick on the New England Highway. Just some slight delays around Mount Sibley with some roadworks there. Gore Highway to Pittsworth, Milmerran clear. Warwick go to Oakey and Dalby. No dramas and pretty good too if you're heading towards Ipswich, the Savo. Autobahn Car Tips. Keeping a jump starter in your car can save time, stress and waiting for roadside assistance. Just ask Autobahn. That's your latest. More local traffic in 30 minutes on 92.9 Voice FM.
7: Good afternoon. In stories making news, Australian flights in and out of Jakarta have been impacted after a volcanic eruption. About 170,000 passengers have been left stranded as Indonesia closed down its main international airport and seven others, cancelling hundreds of flights because of the ash cloud. The latest data suggests Australia could be short of more than 900,000 construction workers by the year 2035. Master Builders Australia believes activating four priority areas of reform would decrease the shortage by around 39,000. The losses from New South Wales poker machines have reached a record $26 million a day. The latest figures from the Office of Liquor and Gaming to over $2 billion has been lost to pokies in the last quarter. And in sport, a massive blow for the Sydney Swans as they chase another AFL premiership. Scans have confirmed a ruptured ACL for captain Callum Mills. I'm Gareth Stafford, and those are the latest news and sport headlines.
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2: So, the weather for tomorrow is partly cloudy, light winds. We've got a top of 22 on the way. That's not as warm as what we've had the last couple of days. It'll be nice. And down to 11 degrees tonight.
3: The Run Home with JB.
2: All right, so time for the impossible question. Today's impossible question. These are all survey questions where we already have the results. And 27% of people think that a gigabyte is a what? 27% of people think that a gigabyte is a, well, what could be the answer there? 27% of people apparently think the gigabyte is an insect commonly found in South America. Oh, come on. Even boomers and Gen Xers know that it's something to do with computers, don't they? 27% think that it's an insect commonly found in South America. Astonishing. Something else that's astonishing is that my partner in crime, Debbie Dodds, is having a birthday today. So I thought that I would give her a call live to just find out if we can catch her off guard and get her giggling. That won't take much. I know. I know for a fact she's not listening, so we'll give it a go next. Here's Mike and the Mechanics on the Run Home. It's 4:32.

0: 92.9 Voice FM, the run home of JB this afternoon, and Seabird with Stronger. Now, nothing to do with birds or anything like that. It's Debbie Dodd's birthday today. So I thought it have a bit of fun and give her a call and wish her a happy birthday live on air. Shall we do that? All right, let's see if we can make this happen. Here we go. Come on, Debbie, be home.
1: Jackie Walker fell.
0: I wish I could give you the money. Hey, happy birthday to you, girl.
1: Thank you, my dear. That's
0: oh, my wonderful. Gosh. $50 for 50 years old. That'd go well, wouldn't it?
1: It's perfect. You knew my age straight away.
0: Just so they know you're live on air. Look, the other thing is, what have you done today for your birthday? Did you get to sleep in?
1: So much. I got up at 5 because I had to go to a breakfast at 7 and didn't want to sleep in. So I went to breakfast with some girls, morning tea with a son, lunch with another son, phone calls galore, presents. I miss my husband, but more than that, I've allowed myself to be delighted in the day, and it's been beautiful.
0: And I tell you what, you had no time to sleep. My gosh. Well, you've been so busy. Oh, my gosh.
1: And now I'm quiet and at home, and I'm enjoying that too.
0: All right. Well, I'm going to attempt to find 50 candles for you
1: and burn the house down. you're a doll.
0: So that everyone knows, we're not connecting this Wednesday because it's just not happening. We just thought we'd give you a happy birthday now.
1: Oh, please do it. What are you going to do?
0: Nothing. I've done it. I'm finished.
1: Oh, that's it.
0: You're on air.
1: Okay, that's great. Thank you very much.
0: Hey, come on, I'm a boy. I'm not that creative.
1: not many people get to be on radio on their birthday.
0: Oh,
1: so
0: no.
1: How cool is that?
0: How good is that? Yeah. All right, we better play some music, Deb.
1: Okay, make it good.
0: All right. Good on you, girl. Okay. Happy birthday to you.
1: Bye. Thanks.
0: Woo! Okay, so before we play some music, we're going to do some community announcements, find out what's happening in the community, and we'll do that in just a few seconds.
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0: Oh, I like this one. This is on Sunday, the 20th of September. You can ring into spring, it's called. It's bringing the beautiful sound of handbells to Toowoomba as part of the Carnival of Flowers celebration. So Toowoomba's Handbell Choir is going to be performing, and Brisbane Bells. They'll join forces for a special afternoon concert with music inspired by spring flowers and nature. All that beautiful stuff. The concert is on, as I mentioned, Sunday the 20th of September at 3 p.m. at the Redeemer Lutheran Church at 77 Neal Street here in Toowoomba. And the program includes favourites such as Vivaldi's Spring. Sounds very romantic, doesn't it? I See the Light from Tangled and What a Wonderful World, the special finale featuring the newly formed U3A Chimesters, I think they're called. So you can get tickets from Humanitix, Human ITIX, or at the door. For more information, you can contact Cassie. Yeah, Cassie has a phone number, and here it is, 0431 303 223. I'll give it to you one more time because no one's ever got a pen the first time. 0431 303 223, and you'll be talking to Cassie, or you can email her to Toowoombells @gmail.com. All right, let's get into this. Let's check out some new music. This is from Unspoken.
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0: what will you be remembered? Answer this question and you've unlocked the heart of your purpose. I'm Danny Sinnott with Another Brave to Go. A number of years ago, when God began revealing my calling in ministry and media, I had a conversation with my boss that was life-changing. This person was brave enough to ask me a question that literally unlocked and activated the purpose that God had planted in my heart before any of my days came to be. As we sat in his office, he began sharing with me all the qualities and potential that he saw in me personally and professionally, in media and in ministry, and where he believed God was taking me. And then he hit me with the key question. He said, "Danielle, if you were to die, what statement would you like to sum up your life?" The answer sprung straight from my heart and off my tongue without even missing a beat, and out came the words, "She loved." And he responded, "Then whatever you do, do that as the basis of everything, love." So right now, at this moment, in Jesus' name, unlock the purpose that God planted in your heart before any of your days came to be. So I ask you, for what would you like to be remembered? Go do that. For more resources, podcasts, and videos on doing life together, head on over to our website, braveenough.org.
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0: 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Today's encouraging words.
1: So, today's encouraging words come from John 8, verse 32, and it says, "Then you will know the truth, and the truth will set you free." Now, that scripture's great, but when you hear "then," I think, well, what happened before then? So I looked it up. The verse before that, verse 31, says, "If you hold to my teaching, you are really my disciples. Then you'll know the truth, and the truth will set you free." So that's John chapter 8, verse 32. The brand new one for Stephen Stanley is coming up now. It's called "Never Mind." Let's look into it.
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4: In this bulletin, the opposition unconvinced, Ukraine-Russia conflict continuing, and the 49ers acclimatising to Melbourne. With more, I'm Gareth Stafford. The opposition says it's not convinced by Labor's proposal to strengthen social media legislation will work. Under the changes, users would be able to remove themselves from algorithms which help them determine what content appears on their feed. However, Liberal leader Angus Taylor claims the current social media ban for under-16s hasn't even been effective.
5: We've long advocated for sensible social media policies, including the social media ban for under-16s, which has failed. We know that there's only been a 4.4% reduction. Now, the implementation of that by Labor has been a dismal failure.
4: Tech companies who breached the rules would be fined in excess of $100 million. Ukraine's president says he expects the war with Russia to continue into the winter after talks with US representatives. Steve Witkoff and Jared Kushner travelled to Ukraine to meet with Volodymyr Zelensky. They held a similar meeting with Vladimir Putin in Moscow. Victorian Premier Ben Carroll says he won't sign any more contracts on the suburban rail loop until he receives more federal funding. The Premier maintains the initial estimated cost for Stage 1 has not changed since 2020. And after finding $1 billion in savings, the cost now stands at $33 billion. Mr. Carroll has ordered a technical review with the aim of finding another $1 billion worth of savings.
6: It would cost what Jess Wilson wants to do, hundreds of millions of dollars, to pause and review. So I've said I will get the review done on the engineering, but the project will continue, but it will not. I will not sign any more contracts until we have more federal funds.
4: The first tunnel boring machine started moving over the weekend. Health reform campaigner Eloise Massa says she won't stop speaking out as she announces a tilt at New South Wales state politics. She fought for change after the death of her two-year-old son Joe at Northern Beaches Hospital. Ms. Massa will run as an independent for the seat of Manly at next year's New South Wales elections. To sport, and the San Francisco 49ers have held their first practice at Melbourne's Amy Park ahead of Friday morning's NFL season kickoff against the LA Rams. Shane McInnes reports from Melbourne.
7: After making the decision to arrive in Melbourne 6 days before the Rams, 49ers coach Kyle Shanahan is confident his team has made the right call.
8: Not comparing us to them, but yeah, I was glad. I mean, I know how I felt the last couple of 2 days, so. But yeah, I'm glad that we've been out here because we feel real good today.
7: 49ers running back Christian McCaffrey says ahead of the 15-hour flight, players were well prepared.
9: Different supplements to take at different hours, different sleep suggestions, when to stay up during the day, when to go to bed.
7: While the Rams will only arrive in Melbourne on Thursday morning.
4: Shane McInnes reporting. And in the AFL, Sydney Swans captain Callum Mills has had scans today on his right knee, which confirmed a ruptured ACL. He'll see a knee specialist in the coming days to determine the optimal timing of surgery. That's the latest news and sport. I'm Gareth Stafford.
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10: James Street, busy but moving well this afternoon. No major delays there. Anzac Avenue, a little busy up through to James Street. Still a bit of traffic through Newtown, Tor Street. No delays through Highfields. Fairly good run down to Warwick on the New England Highway. Just those ongoing roadworks at Mount Sibley. Gore Highway to Pittsworth, Milmerran clear. So to the Warwick, go towards Dalby. Range and second range crossing all good. And fairly good if you're heading onto Ipswich 2 for the Warwick Highway. 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
11: Partly cloudy tomorrow with light winds atop of 22. We're down to 11 tonight. It's currently 22.7. And it feels like 18.
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11: We have the Run Home Rewind very shortly. We're going to head back to April 2011 with an amazing, huge faith-based artist. Who do you think that is? We'll find out in the next 15 or 20 minutes. And here's Cher and Believe at Voice.

0: That's Matt Maher. Gonna be all right at 92.9 Voice FM. It's the Run Home, JB, this afternoon. And we've got today's Today in History. Yeah. So the last Tasmanian tiger died in the Hobart Zoo today in 1936. The reason I mentioned that is that recent advancements in the Tasmanian tiger research have brought scientists really close to reviving the species. Researchers have reconstructed the most complete genome of a Tasmanian tiger, which is crucial for de-extinction efforts. Getting into the DNA and bringing an extinct animal back. How do you feel about that? Patrick Rafter won his first US Open Tennis Championship today in 1997. He was the epitome of a nice guy. You know, like he'd go to serve and then he'd change his mind because he wasn't ready. He'd look up and go, sorry, mate. And Tony Abbott was elected Australia's Prime Minister today in 2013. Well, we're going to reminisce a little more in just a few moments and celebrate a huge faith-based artist who released a hit in April 2011. Well, who was that? She's next.
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0: The Run Home Rewind this afternoon takes us back to April of 2011. And at that time, in April of 2011, Thor, directed by Kenneth Branagh, starring Chris Hemsworth and Natalie Portman, premiered in Sydney, and Julia Gillard was our Prime Minister. Most importantly, on April 17, in 2011, Mandisa released the song Stronger. So as part of the Run Home Rewind, we're going to play a couple of tracks from Mandisa. The first is called this one, yeah, Stronger. We'll follow it up with What If We Were Real. Yeah, we're reminiscing with Mandisa on the Run Home Rewind here on Voice.

is it about music that permeates the soul? Music legend Herbie Hancock said, "Music happens to be an art form that transcends language." Our family loves everything from Hamilton to La La Land to West Side Story, musical tales that are influenced by fantastic tunes. Music connects with us on a level like nothing else. And for that reason, people have always recognized a divine element to it. Interestingly, the Bible reveals a deeper purpose of music. I know, the Bible, not where you would think to go to study about music, but it does contain the best known collection of songs in the world, the Psalms, a compilation of songs like no other. For those who want to discover the true power of music, there's no better place to start than the Bible. This is Russ Matthews with God in 60 Seconds. To open up more space for reflection and conversation about God, go to thirdspace.org.au.

0: feature artist on today's Run Home Rewind. There's Mandisa. Don't you miss her? Yeah, I do. Just saying. So we'll have the Run Home Rewind again tomorrow. Each time, each day, we feature an artist, play a couple of her tracks, and reminisce on the year and the month that one of those songs was released. So that last one we played was Stronger. That was released in April 2011. Good stuff. Okay, we got the fun fact coming up soon, but first we've got traffic, weather, and we're going to do some news headlines. That's next.
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4: With the final check of your roads this afternoon, no accidents or breakdowns around Toowoomba. James Street, a little busy around South Toowoomba. Anzac Avenue, a little busy down through Harristown and Ruthven Street, southbound and northbound through North Toowoomba. All clear out to Oakey and Dalby for the Warrego Highway. Gore Highway to Pittsworth, Millmerran, nice and clear. Heading on down to Warwick, New England Highway is pretty good. Just a slight delay around Mount Sibley with some roadworks there. No delays on the Range nor Second Range crossing. And all clear if you're heading through to Ipswich on the Warrego Highway too. Autobahn car tips. If your wipers smear, streak or chatter across the windscreen, it's usually time to replace them. Replacements at Autobahn. That's your latest local traffic back tomorrow morning on 92.9 Voice FM.
5: Good afternoon. In stories making news, the opposition says it's not convinced by Labor's proposal to strengthen social media legislation will work. Under the changes, users would be able to remove themselves from algorithms which help them determine what content appears on their feed. More than 1 million users have had their data stolen in a cyber attack on learning platform MathSpace. The company has confirmed that user IDs, names, email addresses and time zones were all breached in the hack. Queensland police have confirmed 2 people have died after a light plane crash south of Brisbane. The Beechcraft A36 Bonanza crashed 8 minutes after takeoff on a property in Logan around 11 this morning. And in sport, Cowboys co-captain Reuben Cotter will plead his case at the NRL judiciary tomorrow night. The 27-year-old set to challenge his grade 2 careless high tackle charge after Saturday's loss to the Raiders. I'm Gareth Stafford, and those are the latest news and sport headlines.
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0: Partly cloudy tomorrow with light winds becoming easterly. We've got a top of 22 tomorrow, down to 11 tonight. It's currently 21 degrees.
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0: All right, our fun fact for today. Penicillin, oh, this is disgusting. Penicillin was first called mold juice. Isn't it fantastic when people get into marketing and they think, that's probably not the best name for the product? Here's Dean Lewis, Falling Up, Voice FM.

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0: research shows that the divorce rate for couples who marry in a church is 40%. For those married by a celebrant, it's 60%. For those who live together before they're married, it's 80%. And for those couples who read their Bible daily, it's 1 in 1,051 that get divorced. When we follow God's design of marriage, it's always the best way. The Bible tells us to seek wisdom from God above all else, to forgive each other, to serve one another in love. This is the opposite to the world's way. The world says live for yourself. The Bible says to love God and love others. With all the confusion and attacks on marriage, maybe it's time we get back to a firm foundation. Let's pray for stronger marriages and for wisdom in our families. I'm Matt Prater. For more, go to historymakers.tv.
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on the run home. There's Ed Sheeran. Anyone who can stand in front of tens of thousands of people with a microphone, a guitar and a looper, well, they have my vote. All right, we've got Monday Mixtape in next with Mitch and Flame. They're ready to go, and it's all thanks to John Rasquala at Rain and Horn Toowoomba. It's a mix of forgotten and future favourites. Check it out. These guys are great. Mitch and Flame coming up after the 6 o'clock news. And Damien, to finish it off, we'll be back again tomorrow afternoon from 4.

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4: In this bulletin, the superannuation industry not happy with One Nation plans, a popular kids' learning module hacked, and Aussie cricket selectors named their squad for South Africa. With more, I'm Gareth Stafford. The superannuation industry says One Nation's approach to superannuation is irresponsible. The minor party believes workers should be able to access one quarter of their super contributions each pay cycle. Association of Superannuation Funds spokesperson Mary Della Hunty says the proposal hasn't been thought through properly.
5: You release money into the economy and we know what happens. That drives up inflation, which puts pressure on interest rates, which makes mortgages more expensive. So the economics of this don't work. But I can understand we want to help people, but don't try and help them by robbing from their retirement savings.
4: The money could be used to help cover rent or mortgages. More than a million users have had their data stolen in a cyber attack on learning platform MathSpace. The company has confirmed that user IDs, names, email addresses and time zones were all breached in the hack. But technology expert Charlie Brown says while students' results haven't been accessed, there is a chance other information could be leaked online.
6: Their student email address is likely going to be traded on the dark web and bought and sold. And so in the next couple of weeks, they could start receiving emails saying, click here to get a benefit, such as, a promo code to the canteen or something like that, and they try and steal more information from this.
4: MathSpace says the identity of the hackers has not been identified. The first weekend of spring has seen auction clearance rates hit an 18-week high in Sydney. Nearly 58% of properties auctioned were sold. That's up 2.8% on last weekend. The preliminary clearance rate remains nearly 28% lower than this time last year. Queensland police have confirmed two people have died after a light plane crash south of Brisbane. The Beechcraft A36 Bonanza crashed 8 minutes after takeoff on a property in Logan around 11 this morning. Chief Superintendent Mel Adams says an investigation into the crash is underway.
7: It was a very confronting scene, as you can imagine. So our care at the moment is to our emergency service responders and, of course, the family when we can make contact with them and notify them.
4: At least 8 fire trucks attended the scene to extinguish a large fire. To sport and in cricket, Australian selectors have stuck with struggling number 3 Manus Labuschagne for next month's test series in South Africa. Chairman of selectors George Bailey is backing in the Queenslander.
8: Not shying away from the fact that we'd like some more runs from Man. That's clear, but we're also confident that he can still make a positive contribution to that squad.
4: Fast bowler Michael Neeza, spinner Matthew Kuhneman and WA batsman Cooper Connolly also named in the 16-player squad. That's the latest news and sport. I'm Gareth Stafford.
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10: Yes, it is the Monday mixtape. You've got Mitch and Flame.
9: It is a bit of a bittersweet show for us this week, isn't it, Mitch?
10: It is indeed. After a year of being on the radio together, we didn't pass probation.
9: No. We are stepping back. Yes. Just to allow for our lives a little bit. We both have very full plates in different ways, but the plates are starting to spill over a little bit.
10: That's
9: things
10: right.
9: are getting dropped. So. We've had to make some choices. So a little bit of a bittersweet show, but we do have plenty of great music still. And so this, in the first hour, we've got some John Mayer in there, we've got some Benson Boone in there, we've got The Script and much more.
10: Yeah, so we might go down memory lane throughout the hour as well. But right now we're going to kick off with John Mayer. This is I Guess I Just Feel Like. You're listening to the Monday Mixtape. I guess it's

0: Arms open, the script. You're listening to the Monday Mixtape.
1: So we have just let our listeners know that this will be our last show.
2: Yes.
1: We would like you to thank you all for tuning in, those of you that have tuned in. We have really enjoyed being here on Monday nights.
0: No,
1: but, yeah, we're just taking a bit of a break to allow for other things in our lives.
0: That's right. I was very excited when I found out that you were moving back to Toowoomba because I was secretly hoping that I'd be able to get you to join me
1: yes,
0: on the radio.
1: Well,
0: it was fantastic.
1: Station manager Brad, basically, the first week that I was here, was like, would you be interested? And I was like, I don't. I'm still like renovating a house down at the Gold Coast, and it wasn't until you said, hey, I was thinking about doing a show, would you? And I was like, that's probably the only way that you're going to get me on air is to have somebody to bounce off. So, yeah.
0: Oh, that's good fun.
1: We'll still be involved in the station in probably different ways over the time and you know, how things settle down, we might be back on, but no future plans at this stage.
0: Yes, absolutely. And we've got this sounds like a bit of a somber song. After the Setting Sun. This is the Head and the Heart right now. You're listening to the Monday Mixtape.

0: Roses. That was Matthew Parker. You're listening to the Monday Mixtape.
1: So we're having a bit of a reminiscence session, and yes, if we were super organised people, we possibly would have gone through the archives and found clips of our last year. But one of the issues that we're having is that we just don't have enough time to get things done.
0: I was going to make a joke about not having any best bits, just because we didn't have any best bits. But yeah, that's probably more accurate. Yes, it's it is a bit bittersweet. It's been a fun year doing this one. We've had a lot of fun.
1: It's kind of just evolved in its own. That's where when we started, we had some vague ideas of what we would do every week, and we haven't necessarily realised those things. And things like our weekly happy birthday trivia just was an organic thing that just came out of reading, the daily what's happening today in the world, and me just having a brain full of useless knowledge.
0: Yeah, well, trivia is what we'll call it. It's useful trivia.
1: Any memories of any trivia moments that stick out for you?
0: I think any time that I've been able to get to three or four clues rather than just you getting it on the first is always a standout. So for me also, I think on Hurdle, another one, just any time that you've been able to just get it, seeing your eyes light up as soon as we hit the the play button and you're like, I've got it covered, don't you worry.
1: It's always the ones that I like go, there is no, like, you know, you wouldn't expect somebody my age to know that straight off, like Elvis, for instance, second of Elvis, I'm like, that's Elvis.
0: But then the other way is that you've got Usher as well.
1: Actually have ever had Usher on air, but I did talk about a couple of weeks ago that any time that I'm playing on a daily basis and an Usher song comes on,
0: you just know it.
1: I just know it's an Usher song, and I literally don't know Usher songs. Like, I don't know the title of Usher songs, so that's where there's this millennial programming that I'm like, that's an Usher song.
0: Yeah.
1: I have got like a couple of movies that Usher has been in that I have on DVD.
0: Yep.
1: But yeah, it's just been a bizarre thing. But my favourite trivial moment was probably when you thought you'd given a really good clue about Neil Patrick Harris.
0: No,
1: and the first clue that you gave me was that he played a teenage man. Because the fact that you're 10 years younger than me, I've told other people my age, that was your first clue. And they were like, he was Doogie Howser. Neil Patrick Harris. So, yeah, don't feel bad. That was just a generational thing.
0: Oh my goodness. So what about there was one that I actually went in confidently with a clue, and it was just absolutely incorrect. We fact checked it afterwards. Yeah. I don't even remember. Anyway,
1: dangers of AI, folks.
0: Exactly right.
1: Yeah.
0: Look, we've got a great song coming up, Paramore on the way. Don't go anywhere. You're listening to the Monday Mixtape.
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1: And as we roll into spring, there's plenty of things going on around the region, including the Salvation Army Open Day, which is taking place on the 12th of September from 9 a.m. at the Salvation Army on West Street. They'll have lots of things to check out, including the family store. It's a $10 fill a bag clothing sale. All you thrifters out there, get on that. They've got a cafe sausage sizzle. There'll be a bake sale. 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
1: John Rasquala at Rain and Horn Toowoomba.
2: Yes, it is 7 o'clock on your Monday evening. It's the Monday Mixtape with Mitch and Flame.
3: And it is the 7th of September, so first week of spring. We've just had a very warm start to spring, but we're back down to cooler weather later this week. It was a little bit cooler today than it was over the weekend. I hope you all enjoyed the sun. But yeah, Toowoomba's fairly well known for having pretty false starts to spring. You're like, yay, spring is here. I can't tell you the number of times I've been caught out where I've gone, yes, warmer weather. I will, because I rotate my clothing.
2: Yep.
3: So take the warm and then it'll be cold again. So that's where I haven't quite gotten to that
2: seasons.
3: Point now.
2: Yes, okay.
3: I think once it's actually school holidays, I'll be safer to actually put the more spring summer clothing back into the wardrobe.
2: Yes.
3: But it is actually also today International Celebration of Clear Air for Blue Skies Day.
2: Oh, so that's a bit nice.
3: Yeah.
2: And it's also
3: Brazil's Independence Day. So we've got any
2: happy
3: Brazilian
2: Independence Day, yeah. Brazil. We've also got some great music coming up this hour.
3: We do.
2: What else? What do we got coming up?
3: Oh, look, we've got some Coldplay in there. Of course we do.
2: Oh, yeah.
3: 5 Seconds of Summer, which is what we've just had in the last week, and some Crowder as well as much more.
2: Lovely. We're going to start this hour off with Imagine Dragons. I was just going to say as well, actually, well, I forgot. We're going to do our Who Am I? It's coming up next as well, so don't go anywhere for that. But right now, this is Imagine Dragons with Believer. You're listening to the Monday Mixtape. First thing.

0: Spark. That was Afrojack here on the Monday Mixtape.
1: Not to be confused with Afro Man.
0: No.
1: Every time I see that, I'm like, Afro Man.
2: Do we really play?
1: No.
0: No, we don't.
1: Different artists. Very different music.
0: Yes. Yeah, not quite our music we play on here. Now, it is the 7th of September. There's a few people celebrating birthdays today.
1: Who are they?
0: We have got Queen Elizabeth I would have been celebrating a birthday if she was still around. 1533.
1: She would have been a Highlander.
0: Oh, my goodness. So we also had Gloria Gaynor.
1: I will survive, yes,
0: that's right. Yeah, she would have been.
1: That's my
0: She's 83 years old today.
1: I Will Survive is my go-to karaoke song.
0: Is it?
1: Mm-hmm. I even have dance moves.
0: Oh, well, I know what we're going to be playing next hour. also, you'd know him from watching the football on the weekends. Andrew Voss, the voice of commentating for the rugby league. He is 60 today. Happy birthday, Andrew, friend of the show.
1: Football.
0: Rugby league.
1: Okay.
0: Yes. But I have got clue number one of who am I?
1: All right.
0: So my short career had a major influence on the future of rock music. So that is clue number one.
1: Okay.
0: For our who am I? We're going to go to some Switchfoot right now. Well, you have a think of that one. This is Your Life. You're listening to the Monday Mixtape.

0: Crowder, Ain't No Grave, here on the Monday Mixtape. You're listening to Mitch and Flame. It is Who Am I time.
1: Right. And you've given me the first clue.
0: Yes.
1: So that's fact, short career contributed to rock music.
0: My short career had a major influence on the future of rock music.
1: So
0: I'm terrified that you're just going to get it straight away. I mean, there's plenty of people who have had short careers.
1: Yeah, and so that's where I just go. If it's a short career that was very influential, then it was probably cut short. So my first guest is Buddy Holly.
0: Honestly, of all the people whose careers have been cut short but have had an influence, like you could have gone with...
1: You said the future of rock music. That's why I was like, it's going to be
0: Kurt Cobain,
1: like...
0: It could have been like... Yeah. There's heaps of people that...
1: I thought I'd start early because originally I was like Bill Haley or Jerry Lee Lewis and I was like, actually, I don't know how long their careers were. And Elvis had a very extensive career. So, like, that's where I went early first. And then that's the thought process. So, was it Buddy Holly?
0: He was 22 years old. It was Buddy Holly. There you go. That's unbelievable.
1: The day the music died.
0: The day. Exactly.
1: There you go.
0: The day the music died is today. And same with the Monday mixtape. I'm done. This is the real reason we're finishing, actually. You take over from here. I'm done.
1: Like, it was a very good clue. You're right. It could have been anyone. Maybe I'm just a little bit psychic. Have you ever considered that? Don't know how we would test that, but we'll see how we go. Anyway, Mitchell's literally pushed his microphone away from his face, so I don't know which song we're up to. Oh, look at that. We're up to... He won't even introduce his favourite artist. It's Coldplay. And they're singing. What are they singing? I can't actually see. All right. They are singing Every Teardrop is a Waterfall.
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0: complete mess. 5 seconds of summer. It's the Monday mixtape.
1: Which was a complete mess because, once again, I guess the birthday, who am I? Too quickly for his liking.
0: No, I'm not.
1: We should be celebrating this.
0: We should be celebrating, but I'm done.
1: You started the game because I have like a brain that just gets trivia really quickly. So, yeah, it's worked. It's your idea that we did this, so that is a success.
0: I know, it's my fault, and I'm done. Yeah, there's a real chance you're going to have to just do the rest of the show, actually.
1: No, it's our last show. We need closure, and we're going to do Hurdle in the next hour.
0: Yes, we are. We're very well done. We did a Who Am I? I thought that the first clue was going to be wide-reaching enough, that it could be a few people, at least just have a seed of doubt as to who it could be. My short career had a major influence on the future of rock music. Maybe I shouldn't have had the future of rock music.
1: Yeah.
0: You got it anyway, Buddy Holly. Good job. That's I thought we could have at least got to a second clue. But anyway.
1: Well, I mean, like, his style of music had an influence on a lot of artists, but he's also featured, like, in a lot of artists' songs. So, like, that's where
0: even that Weezer has a song called Buddy Holly.
1: Excellent film clip, by the way. It's a Happy Days set. Anyway, all right, who's coming up?
0: All right, yeah, let's move on. Amy Shark is coming up soon. 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
4: The Apostle Peter was bold, passionate, loyal. He told Jesus, "I'll never leave you." And then he did. 3 times he denied even knowing Jesus. When the rooster crowed, Peter wept bitterly. But Jesus wasn't finished with him. After the resurrection, he met Peter on a beach, not with judgment, but with breakfast. 3 times he asked, "Do you love me?" And 3 times Peter said yes. Jesus restored him. Your worst failure doesn't disqualify you. Grace is stronger than guilt. And Jesus still meets us after the fall, not to shame us, but to restore us again.
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5: 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Today's encouraging words.
1: And you will know the truth, and the truth will set you free. And that is from John chapter 8, verse 32.
0: And if you're wanting to keep up to date with the encouraging words, make sure you follow us on our social media, or you can download the YouVersion app on your phone.
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0: the Monday mixtape. That was Paul Common Trio with Dip. I know that, starting off on the show with my boys listening to the show while I'm here, they really fell in love with this song. So I'd have to put this song, Dip, on in the car all the time.
1: I think it's like a really good transition song for those people that were young for Baby Shark and then introducing them into, you know, more cultured music. You still got your doo-doos in there.
0: Yep. Going from Paul.
1: I would love to hear
0: that's great.
1: A DJ more experienced than us do a mix that went from Baby Shark into do.
0: Oh man, okay. I wonder what AI can do. Let's I'll see what we can do. No. There's no way I can.
1: Well, we gotta also remember that it's like clean air for blue skies day, and so you know, AI, it's not great for the environment.
0: True.
1: The data centers, but it can be very helpful in life.
0: I don't know where to go from here. I'm conflicted as to whether I do the remix or not now. It's a great idea, but you shot down your own great idea. And I'm going to go with you on that. Let's not do it for the sake of the environment. Andy Grammer's coming up soon. 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
7: 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They have forgiven the driver and they have created I Forgive Day on the 1st of February each year to mark the day they lost their beautiful children. How did they have the strength to forgive? To quote the Apostle Paul, be kind and compassionate to one another, forgiving each other as Christ forgave you. Now there's an example to follow.
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The good parts, Andy Grammer. You are listening to the Monday Mixtape. Coming up now, we've got Avril Lavigne. 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
0: John Risquala at Rain and Horn Toowoomba.
1: Did I get it right?
4: Yes, it is the final hour of the Monday Mixtape. Not just for this Monday, it's our last show.
5: Yeah, it is our last show. If you just listened to us unravel in the last hour, you probably they're really kind of reached the end of their tethers. We have enjoyed it, but it's it'll be time to say goodbye in an hour's time. But within that hour, what else are we going to do?
4: We've got some great music coming up, as well as our last game of Hurdle. So we'll
5: on
4: have
5: air.
4: That as well. Yeah, on air. We'll keep playing that ourselves. But what have we got coming up this hour, music-wise?
5: We have got some Empire of the Sun in there. We've got some Lauren Daigle. Got some Evermore and much more.
4: Yeah, and we'll start the hour off right now with Need to Breathe. This is Testify. 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

0: Sound of Summer, Busby Maru. Sound of Hurdle coming up now. We've got 2 seconds of music to try to figure out what our song of the week is. For those of you who haven't kept up and are tuning in for the first time, first of all, it's our last show, so it's a terrible time to firstly tune in. But what is Hurdle and what are we about to do?
1: So like you just said, we're going to play 2 seconds of a song that yep. neither of us know what it is. It's generated on an app for us, and we've got to try and guess it. Sometimes we get it very quickly. Like a couple of weeks ago, we got Sweet Child of Mine.
0: Yeah,
1: and we'd also talked about Sweet Child of Mine in the actual show, and so that's where we got it straight away. And then other times we're like, sounds familiar, and then we get to the end of the 16 seconds and we're like, no idea.
0: Yep. Well, let's have a listen. 2 seconds of a song coming up now. Let's see what it is. Yes.
1: I can tell you how it starts. I don't know who sings it because I always get confused between this song and there's a U2 song that came out around the same time. And I don't think this is the U2 song.
0: No, I don't think it's U2. I'm going to have to hum this, but I'm not going to do it. Yeah, I'm going to sing it to myself, but not on air. So let's go to some 660 now.
1: We'll be humming to ourselves going through the lyrics until we get to the chorus to work out what it is.
0: Exactly. This is 660 with We Made It, and we'll finish off Hurdle after this.

0: covered. Switch, you're listening to the Monday Mixtape. We're in the middle of our weekly game of Hurdle.
1: So climb. We've heard the first 2 seconds. Let's play it again for the audience. Very familiar start.
0: Yes.
1: I can never quite remember what it's called.
0: Is it called Dreamer's Disease?
1: Yeah, but I did, like, in the back of my mind go, I think it's by the band New Radicals.
0: New Radicals.
1: You Get What You Give has just come up on our screen. Let's see if that's correct.
0: Here we go. Good work.
1: I think it was because they didn't release a whole lot of music that we kind of have trouble remembering what the name of the song is, but very popular song.
0: Yeah.
1: And I have it on my, like, feel-good playlist. Like,
0: Good era for one-hit wonders as well.
1: Yeah.
0: There's a lot of good good music that came out.
1: Of the early 2000s?
0: Yeah.
1: Yeah.
0: Just some great one-hit wonders.
1: Now I've got to research whether they actually were a one-hit wonder or whether they released other music. I just don't know what it is. Do you know what I've learned in the last week?
0: Tell me.
1: Is that Mr. Brightside has broken a record because it is the longest, it has spent the longest time in the top 100 charts of all time.
0: Really?
1: Yeah. So it's been on there it's been in the top 100 for like 10 years and never made number one.
0: That is astounding. Look, great song. Great song, great band. I don't understand why that song.
1: I know.
0: Of all,
1: like, because they have some great songs.
0: Sure.
1: And I, like, that particular album.
0: Yeah,
1: but, like, it's just one of those ones that everybody, it's so funny that it just keeps going and it's become, like, this anthem, this millennial anthem when you just go, we were playing it at school one day. Well, the students were playing it at school one day. And I always, like, just go, oh, yeah, this is a bop, like, love it. And don't really think about the lyrics so much. And then one of the other teachers walked into the room and was like, this is probably, like, I don't think we play it on this station because some of the lyrics are questionable. And she's like, this isn't appropriate. We need to stop this song. And I was like, oh, yep, sorry.
0: Good work.
1: But speaking of great music, what have we got?
0: We have got Empire of the Sun coming up shortly, so don't go anywhere. 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

0: grow as we go. Ben Platt here on the Monday Mixtape.
1: So I just wanted to give a shout out to my sister and her husband who are celebrating their 25th anniversary.
0: 25. How good. That's
1: what's,
0: amazing.
1: Is that like what's the, is that silver?
0: It's something that I should know probably.
1: Yeah, I think 25 is silver and then 50 is ruby and then 75 is gold. You're still probably in like the wood and paper stage.
0: Silver. Yeah, probably. Yeah, like clay or something, I don't know. Silver, there you go. So 25, then pearls coming up for 30 years. 40 years is ruby, 50 years gold.
1: Oh, 50 years gold, 40 years
0: 60
1: ruby.
0: 60 years diamond. So there you go, 25 years. Fantastic work, Dan and Shannon. Incredible stuff.
1: We've just coming up to our first anniversary of this show and calling quits. Here's some paper. I think that's anniversary one.
0: Number one. Oh, amazing. We've got Evermore coming up soon. Don't go anywhere. 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
3: The first time I realised the extent of my physical limits was when my lung collapsed in my early 20s. Afterwards, the doctor said I could never go scuba diving again. I was so annoyed. While I had little intention of pursuing diving long term, I hated limits being imposed on me. Hi, I'm Tanya Harris of God Conversations, and we all have our limits. But the good news is that God has none. 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We're limited by a range of insecurities, doubts, and fears. 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

0: better for it. Riley Clemens here on the Monday Mixtape.
1: So we are better for the fact that we've spent every Monday night, well, not necessarily every Monday night, of the last year doing our Monday Mixtape.
0: Yes.
1: Are there any highlights that stand out to you? You got to speak to a couple of famous people.
0: That's true. We did have
1: lots of friends of the show.
0: Heaps of friends of the show. We made plenty of friends of the show. None that we've spoken to. Plenty of birthdays that we've celebrated. Friends of the show that have no idea who we are.
1: Pete Murray.
0: Yeah, Pete Murray was a real highlight.
1: And we did talk to our friend Dr. Josh to ask him about certain. I can't even remember what we were asking him about. It was like
0: doctor's advice,
1: and we're like, we should make this a segment, and that's the last time we talked to him. So thanks, Josh, for your contributions.
0: Oh, that was going to be a great segment, actually.
1: I don't know.
0: Doctor's advice. We're going to get doctor's advice. It wasn't going to be medical. It was just going to be.
1: Do you know, I got
0: advice.
1: Some doctor's advice this week that I was very happy with. I often talk about the fact that I love chocolate chip cookies,
0: yes,
1: and have a favorite chocolate chip that I had to try and wean myself off.
0: Yeah.
1: And I went to a nutritionist this week that told me I was allowed to eat them, and I was very excited. He's like, maybe not every day because they're very big, but I was like, because he's like, why did you stop eating them? I was like, because they're pure sugar. He's like, eh, but people that are 94 have like biscuits every day and they're okay. And I was like, cool,
0: man,
1: thanks.
0: I need to see your doctor. That sounds great.
1: Now, before we sign off,
0: yes,
1: in the next talk break, I need to check in with you because we've been holding each other accountable with certain tasks this year. Should I ask this about you, like about it now, or should that be the last thing we talk about before we go off air?
0: That's next. Time.
1: Okay.
0: Oh, no. How much time do I have to finish this task? Always leave it to the last minute. Coming up soon, we've got John Butler Trio. Don't go anywhere. You're listening to the Monday Mixtape.
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5: Who's the real you? I'm Danny Sinnott with Another Brave to Go. I heard a story about a woman once who was staying in a luxury hotel, and as she walked towards the elevator, she noticed a man who looked just like the actor Robert Redford. So after studying his face for a few minutes, her curiosity got the better of her and she decided to approach him. As he entered the elevator, she quickly piped up, "Are you the real Robert Redford?" As the doors began to close, he replied, "Only when there's no one else around." When we're out of the spotlight, we don't feel judged. We don't have to fear what people may or may not think of us. We don't have to fear people seeing our quirks or brokenness. And we don't have to fear them leaving us. We're afraid of the process it takes to be fully known and loved. Out of the spotlight, it feels safer because we don't risk rejection. But God has fully known and loved us, even at our darkest. Romans chapter 5 verse 8 says, "While we were still sinners, Christ died for us." But while we wait in the darkness, there are certain people who God has chosen to shine a spotlight on us. They're the ones who have chosen to give their hearts and invest in loving us, building up relational equity. Like an onion, they vulnerably reveal their own layers one by one, despite the risk of tears, and they help us to peel back ours. They're the ones who love us gently, who see through our insecurities and our brokenness and love us despite our quirks. They've never given up on us. They know the most beautiful place is deep within the heart. But to be fully known and loved, you must also invest in fully knowing and loving another. For more resources, podcasts and videos on doing life together, head on over to our website, braveenough.org.
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0: do you know how it ends?
1: I got 20 minutes into it. Okay, all right, but I've watched the movie. I've watched 20 minutes of the movie. I have watched the movie. I haven't completed the movie, no. And, yeah, I checked that there wasn't enough time to finish it while we're in here because I did completely forget about that. But I might finish it tonight after we sign off. I don't know.
0: Yeah.
1: Maybe.
0: We might have to contact Jace to give you an update.
1: Oh, man.
0: And so that's it for us. For good.
1: That's it. The Monday mixtape is done and dusted. Little bow in that one.
0: Thanks for being along for the ride, yes. Everybody.
1: It's been fun. It's been fun indeed. So if you're interested in taking over the Monday evening slot and you want to volunteer on radio, then reach out somebody will answer you.
0: Yeah.
1: Cool. It won't be us. But hello at radio929.fm if you want to volunteer. But no, it's been fantastic. Flame, you're a legend.
0: You too, Mitchell. We will probably see each other outside of this space.
1: We'll continue to hang out. It just won't be recorded.
0: Yeah.
1: To leave us, we have got Pete Murray. Actual friend of the show,
0: yep.
1: Actually been interviewed on this show. This is Opportunity. You're listening to the Monday Mixtape.

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7: Today on Focus on the Family with Jim Daly, Dr. Ken Wilgus shares encouragement for couples.
8: Just hug each other for a minimum of 6 seconds, 6 times a day, and feel the tiny static electricity that is there. Feel the awkwardness that is there. Whatever it is, you can't just hug. You'll feel something, and it's that connection or the tension in that connection.
7: Thanks for joining us. I'm John Fuller.
9: We have a unique take on communication in marriage today from Dr. Ken Wilgus. He'll explain how men and women process information differently, and he'll also remind us that there's something very special about being married. There's a spiritual unity that occurs, right? And pain in marriage is often caused by denying that spiritual connection. And singles, stay with us. There's some great encouragement for you as well toward the end of Ken's talk. Dr. Ken is a licensed psychologist who specializes in couples therapy and family therapy, especially for parents and teenagers. And we've had him on the broadcast half a dozen times in the past talking about how to help teens become competent adults.
7: Yeah, his insights are so good. And here now is Dr. Ken Wilgus speaking to our staff on Focus on the Family with Jim Daly.
8: It was 10 years ago. I remember this. I was standing in an Apple store and ordering an iPhone, and this cool, you know, the genius bar guy that knows everything, and saying, now when you come back in 2 weeks to pick up your phone, I won't be here, but you can get it from somebody else. He said, I'm getting married. And I said, dude, that is great. Marriage is great. And he stopped and looked at me stunned, and he said, really? Thank you. No one that I know thinks I should be getting married. Everyone's asking me, why are you getting married? That was 10 years ago. And you people know that that's only grown. The question of why should I get married and what is this about is only getting more and more. And I understand that. However, if there is a point or any advantage in a culture that is growing darker, it does give us a chance as Christians to really ask and drill down, why do we get married? What is marriage really about? We cannot afford to show marriages that are just socially appropriate, like my grandparents. My mother's parents came to faith late, and they were involved in their church. My grandmother taught Sunday school. My grandfather was the treasurer. I think it's because he didn't trust anyone else with the money. But still, they were involved, and they were married, and they weren't going to divorce, and they didn't like each other, not even close. Separate bedrooms. We heard stories of my grandfather, and they'd be driving together on a trip, and they'd stop for gas, and he'd drive off and forget she was with him. You know, but this is Christian marriage, or at least that used to kind of pass for that. We cannot afford that anymore. The world is not going to go, wow, that's great, if we define marriage as, well, you're not supposed to get a divorce. So then what does it look like? I can figure out most anyone else's marriage except mine. There's something very intense about marriage. And I want to tell you two influences that made a big difference to me. A big difference. One of them is that I've always been interested in communication and language. One of the best speakers, the best teacher that I knew of language was Deborah Tannen, who is a professor of linguistics at Georgetown University. And she talked about that, yes, men and women varied a great deal. Like there's about 60% overlap in the way men and women are temperament-wise. But when they communicate, there tends to be some almost subconscious agreement about the rules of communication that are not spoken. For example, women tend to, when you're communicating, most women have a third ear for this. Wait a minute, I'm hearing the words you're saying, but does that say that you and I are close, or are we distant? Are we intimate and the same, or are we far apart? It's a tendency to listen for that in relationship. But men have a tendency to listen this way. More of, wait a minute, does what you're saying mean that you think you know more than I do? Or where do we fit status-wise? And what are you requiring me to do? It's kind of the language of instrumental behavior, like getting stuff done. And that kind of made some sense for much of what I was seeing. But it didn't make sense for everything. And the other thing I was reading, stick with me here, was a series delivered by Pope John Paul II called A Theology of the Body. And there's been a much writing about it, now John Paul II, that talked about the body and our physicalness in Scripture. And I have to tell you, it just blew my mind and connected things that I was seeing in relationship I had never seen before. So most people would say, if you really want to look at Scripture and about marriage, probably an important, if not the most important place to start is Matthew 19. And you'll remember this part. This is focused on the family. You people know all this stuff. I'm sure you've memorized it. But Matthew 19 is when Jesus is asked by these Pharisees, really tested, about divorce. You remember that? And Jesus, like he has a tendency to do, completely blows their paradigm. He answers by saying, have you not read that he who created them from the beginning made them male and female and said, therefore, a man shall leave his father and his mother and hold fast to his wife, and the two shall become one flesh. What therefore God has joined together, let not man separate. That's a weird mind blower for a couple of main reasons. One of the big ones is that he first is asked about the law. Isn't marriage, you know, an agreement, a legal thing? Yes. But he answers from creation. Marriage is founded not in a legal agreement, but in human. It means that marriage isn't a Christian thing. It's not even a religious thing. It's a human thing. It is a fundamental aspect of creation. He who created them from the beginning, who was it that was created them from the beginning? Jesus. John 1 tells us this is the pre-incarnate Christ is the one that created us this way. So it takes us to Genesis 2, which is that very weird story of the creation of humans. You remember that? How many humans did God create? One. Out of the clay or whatever. He blows life into it. Why does he create the human? To image God. To be, here it's all of creation, and here is this human to be the God. Today the part of God will be played by, and he makes this human. And then he says, the weirdest thing he says, as the image bearer, he says, it's not good for this human to be alone. And I'll fix that problem. And remember how he fixed it. And this is really important. Didn't scoop up more clay and blow life into that. He caused a deep sleep to come on the man, right? And while he slept, he took one of his ribs and closed up its place. And the rib the Lord had taken, he made into a woman and brought her to the man. He took the human that didn't look right as a singular and divides him into a male human and a female human. What was part of him is now her, and says, interacting as one, that looks a little more like me. What does Adam say when the woman comes to him, is brought to him? This at last is bone of my bones and flesh of my flesh. He's stunned that's me. She is me. And that's what humanity does to look like God. Why is marriage so hard? Well, to really understand what's so hard about marriage, because you got this man and the woman, and they are one and working in unity, you have to get to Genesis 3. Where, you remember, it's sin. Sin enters the world. And what was the sin? The sin was to be like God. You will eat of this fruit, and your eyes will be opened. A strange way to describe becoming blind. Your eyes will be opened, and you will be like God. Basically making your own decisions about what's good and bad. And so they did eat. Their eyes were opened to another reality. But they didn't become like God. They just thought like God. That's the tribe we're all in. We are the creatures who think that as if we are a God. And I would imagine that was fun for them for about, I don't know, 30 seconds. I don't know how long they could look around and go, you know, I don't think that tree's as good as God said, whatever, until they look at themselves. And they judged themselves. They knew they were naked, exposed. And what did they do? They sewed fig leaves together. Now, stick with me. What is it they didn't like about their body? They didn't cover. They didn't make hats and gloves. I think the King James Version, they make it aprons. They covered their connecting parts. Let's take the man. He's now sewing away to cover himself. Who's he covering from? God hasn't shown up in the story yet. And remember, when God shows up, you got to run. Your little leaf isn't going to help you. Who is he covering from? He's covering from her. His judgment of himself, that this is not good, and I need to cover that. He thinks she thinks that same thing. He assumes she is looking at him how he looks at him. Do you follow me? And you know he wasn't paying attention, because if he did, he would notice that she was too busy sowing her own leaves. Who is she covering from? Him. She had judged herself and assumed he thought the same way. The man and the woman were not covering the same thing. What they felt, and this is far more than just body parts, what they felt and the shame they experienced were different kinds of shame. The man is covering his effectiveness, his strength, his manly, all the things you can think of that, if you think about it more, it'll go into jokes and so forth, all about a man's defensiveness of whether he's adequate. But the woman isn't covering the same thing. She's covering a receiving, a much more vulnerable, a something much more about her loveliness and her inviting. It's a whole different thing she feels. And they're covering from each other because they assume they are thinking the judgment of each other that they have for themselves, and they're not the same judgment. Pain in marriage then comes from denying that you're spiritually connected. Not that you need to become spiritual, you are connected. Marriage is a three-legged race, and if you don't know it, you're going to just be falling all over the place and hurting yourself. You are connected. When you go through difficult times in your marriage, it's important to think about, Jesus got you into this. This is his deal. What do you want from me? Why am I struggling like this? You are connected. You are joined. Your self-judgment you feel is coming from your spouse's mouth, and you try to ignore it. You can try to ignore it, but you can't make it go away. Married people are never two individuals who just happen to be living together. You remember my grandparents? Just, you know, separate bedrooms, whatever. That's how they lived until my grandmother, the last probably about 2 years of her life. She had a series of strokes that left her with dementia with two major features. Number one, the only person she regularly remembered was my grandfather. She often didn't even know her own daughter, my mother. Didn't know us, so she knew him. And secondly, she never really knew that she was at home. This means that for 18 months, she shuffled around her own house saying, Ike, we got to go home. Ike, we got to go home. And it was sad to watch. And my grandfather was a good man, and we knew he would do the right thing and put her somewhere that she could be taken care of. Guess what? My grandfather wouldn't hear of it. He did not want her taken from him. He watched over her, and this was even weirder. They started, like, kissing and stuff. They loved each other. They had denied this all this time, but once that changed, she needed him, and she knew it, and he knew she needed him. What happened was that resentment, those layers blew away, and they were suddenly the married people they always had been. Always had been. You can deny it, but you can't have a marriage that isn't that way. You're always interacting with each other. So lastly then, so what do we do with this? Well, for those of you that are married and those of you that are thinking about marriage, it's important to rethink what marriage is. What do Christians say marriage is? It is a unity. It is a unity you can feel. So if you look at Ephesians 5, husbands are told to love your wives. But love them as your own flesh. Love your wives as their own bodies. That's a particular kind of love. It is showing her the connectedness. It is reinforcing to her that we are connected. Remember how women think of things? I can't tell you how many husbands I know waste their time trying to be heroic, buy the expensive gift, and all these things that woman doesn't appreciate. You're doing it wrong. You're not actually thinking about the way that reinforces unity to her. Do things that reinforce that you are thinking about her. If you think about it, when women talk to each other about a problem, most of the time, or very often, what they're looking for is a witness to my experience. You will hear a woman say to a woman, "Oh, I know, right?" And I've told many husbands, tattoo on your hand, "Oh, I know, right?" Because men think their wives want you to do something about it. It's kind of cold in here. "Okay, here, take my shirt. I'll talk to the maid." No. Probably she'll want to hear, "I know. It's kind of, wasn't it chilly in here last time?" That, believe it or not, is helpful to her to know that you and I see the same thing. And it's weird, we'll get to this in a minute, how often men don't see that. Showing and doing things that know you're thinking about her versus trying to do it right. If you're good enough at this, for your 25th wedding anniversary, you could buy your wife a rock. I don't mean a diamond, a rock. She'd open it up and go, "It's a rock?" And you go, "Do you know where that rock came from? Do you remember when we were in Canada and we climbed up that mountain?" And so I called the guy, and he went and got. If you had enough story behind that rock, do you know what I mean, women? If there's enough story behind the rock, it'll be up on your mantelpiece because it shows what she needs to know. Are we connected? Instead, men are like, "Well, I got her a 3-carat when we couldn't even afford." And she was like, "We can't afford that." Yeah, that's not really the thing that shows her that we're connected. Now, marriage work is to reinforce unity. Husbands, love your wife as your own flesh, like yourself. Show that you are connected to her. It's probably easier than you think. For women, again, what if wives submit to your husbands as unto the Lord, which, by the way, of course, the only way you can do it. If you submit to your husband to the degree he deserves it, he'll be waiting a long time. We know that. We get that. It's doing it as unto your real husband, the Lord. But what if instead it is actions and words that you show that you appreciate him and you respect his efforts? Not because of how great he is, but because of how sensitive he is. Because he's covering, he's hiding, and he needs to hear, or it's helpful to him, to show that he's winning with you. And I don't mean, you know, you're doing a lot better on that Bible study. That sounds like a kindergarten teacher. It's not that, it's that winning with you. It sounds more like, by the way, I was thinking yesterday, when you called to ask how the doctors, I love when you do that. Thank you so much for that. That means you can get your guy to do anything. There was a Dr. Laura, did you ever hear her on the radio? She said that if you will cheer him on, feed him, and give him affection, he'll do anything you want in response. And he didn't even mind saying it. He's like, yeah, that's pretty much all I need. And that kind of encouragement, again, to help him with his shame and his struggle, cheering him on. Which means, by the way, for some of you, it means learning to let him do things for you. Some women are really good at taking care of everything and wonder, what's the problem here? Well, he really needs to know, where do you need him? You're playing the part of the church. You can't possibly tell the story of, well, the church in Christ, sometimes Jesus needs our help. And he, no. He came to get us. It's the most romantic story ever. And that's closer to what he is needing from you. When you do talk to your husband about things that bother you, do you know how many women have told me, I can't tell my husband how I feel without him getting defensive. Look, you know why? Well, it's not your fault. You're doing fine. He's the one hearing it as critique. But if you listen, women, if you listen to men talk to each other, especially about something tense, if I'm talking to my brother about something I'm disagreeing with him on, I will start with an apology. I'll preface it with something. You'll hear men say, dude, I mean, this is none of my business, and you're good at this. But he'll start by kind of going down, like, I don't want to come in high. Because it helps with this kind of thinking. Where do we stand status-wise? So it's very important that when you want to tell him the things that concern you, and you must, never bite your tongue. It only makes it worse for you and him. But it can actually help sometimes to start with, listen, I'm not saying you're a terrible father. I mean, you obviously you do well. But yesterday when you said, and believe it or not, it can help a man hear you, not because you're saying it wrong, but because it is the way he hears it. Lastly, when you're disagreeing, and this is important, because you will get into your godlike judgment of, okay, he's wrong, she's wrong about this. You must keep in mind that you're joined. You are connected. If you talk to your spouse in a way that lights up their shame, you're wrong even if you're right. If a man tells his wife what's right, and men are big on that, by the way. Men are always going, Dr. Wilson, I'd like to stop here. Can I just tell you what really happened? Like the accurate, that's how we think we're seeing. And she's all emotional as if that isn't accurate. But when you try to tell your wife a thing you feel strongly about that says to her, that implies, I don't care what you feel about this. I don't want to know what your thoughts are on it. I'm just going to tell you, you're wrong even if you're right. Because she is your other half, and she is fearful of one main thing. She thinks she is alone, and she's afraid. She thinks she is alone, and she is afraid. So in disagreement, a husband must always be careful to help her to know, I'm hearing you. I want to know what your experience of this is and what your thoughts are, more than whether you completely agree with her at the end of it. It's knowing that she's connected to you. And women, it's also difficult that even when you know he's way off on this, not even close, but he needs to hear the help from you that you're not completely disrespecting him. There's a way to talk to a husband. Look, I'm not saying you don't know anything about this, but to kind of help him not to feel crushed in what he is dealing with. And lastly, then is this fix our shame? If husband and wife know this, is this how Christians get through this? And the answer is no. Believe it or not, that's Genesis 3:21. Remember the weird part at the end? God does not show up and say, look, you have sinned. Stop judging yourselves and each other and just judge the world. You can't. Apparently, this thinking like God is a fatal and irreversible condition. So what does he do? He covers them with skins, right? And God made for Adam and his wife garments of skin. Who is that prefiguring? Jesus. The answer in marriage isn't to just be able to lift each other enough. You won't. It is to also know that in marriage is the rehearsal for all of our lives, singles as well, that you're dealing with Jesus. Men, when you are feeling like your wife is shaming you, no, number one, she's not. She's talking like a regular woman. She's not even aware of that. Our marriages are about drawing us to him. Jesus should make some difference to us as husbands. That he is right behind your wife saying whatever nightmare thing you think you're hearing, that you're terrible or whatever, and he's going, you're mine. I've made you whole. You're mine. And hope it makes some difference. For women, it's the same thing. That feeling of alone, which is so common. Your husband will never do enough that you won't worry that I don't think he thinks about me at all. There must be comfort in knowing that Jesus is the man. He is the one who can quote Isaiah to you. Would a mother forget her own child? I will never forget you. I have carved you into the palms of my hand. He is the man that you are really married to. It's awkward for your husband to be wearing the Jesus suit because it doesn't fit well. It is Christ who will never tell you, well, that hurt, that feeling, that's not important. Jesus never does that. He is the man that should comfort you. Even when your husband fails at that, it's knowing that we are covered by his love, his sacrifice, and his submission. For those of you that are single, which apparently that's a thing today, I was told, is I think it's really important that you really take into account that your singleness is not the same as the world's singleness. You are married. For you who are women that do have that concern of, is there something wrong with me? Am I not? What is that? Let Jesus speak to you, who adores you. I mean adores you. And for single men, again, Christian men are not single like the world's, like secular men. You are adequate to marriage. All you have to do is to look for the answer to, is this someone you would have for me to marry? And let him cover that sense of, I don't know if I'm ready. I don't know if I would even know if I am ready. I hear that all the time from young men. I get that. But the answer to that is letting Jesus cover your inadequacy, knowing that all it takes is in prayer, I think he wants me to marry, then do it. Then don't worry as much. I can't believe how much young men think about whether, I didn't think that much about marriage. I just wanted to be married. I wanted to be married to her. And Jesus took me there more than I even knew. So that's what I wanted to tell you, is the work that I've done in marriage has gone from, this is too hard and I quit, to recognizing that, wait a minute, marriage isn't a relationship. It is the relationship. And whether you are married or single, we are all in the same boat, working our lives out with our husband, the guy who never married and called himself the bridegroom, who has come to get us because he loves you and he has covered you, he has made you adequate, and made you to be never alone.
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2: Sin. Now there's a word that goes down like a lead balloon. It's a bit, well, for many people, it feels like some old-fashioned religious concept from the past. But the facts are that even though it's becoming something of a four-letter word, sin is the greatest malady in this world today. Hi, I'm Bernie Diamond, and welcome to the program today as we kick off a new series of messages called Reaping the Harvest of Righteousness. And do stick with me, because very soon I'll be telling you about my latest life application book. It's called How to Enter God's Rest, and I'd love to send you a free copy to help you do just that. Enter into God's rest.
3: It's Monday again, and the weeks march by inexorably, don't they? Amazing. Now, something that strikes me as I look around the world in which we live is that we live in a world where just about anything goes. Even in my short lifetime, just on a half a century, which in the overall scheme of history is like a drop in the ocean, things have changed radically. Let me give you an example. When I was young, a woman falling pregnant outside marriage was a matter of great shame. Today, it's a lifestyle choice that many women make. Many, many couples choose to live together without making the commitment of marriage. And just in case you think I'm plucking that out of the air, the statistics tell us that in Australia at least, cohabitation before marriage has increased, wait for this, from 18% of couples in 1975 to almost 60% today. It's gone from being the exception to almost being the norm. Just the way things are these days. And divorce rates, again, using Australian statistics, the number of divorces has jumped dramatically in my lifetime, from around 7,000 in 1959 to around 50,000 this year, with some 43% of marriages ending in divorce. Things have changed, definitely changed. Question is, what's going on? You know, sometimes you hear people thumping the table, telling us how bad things are these days, not like the good old days when I was young. The implication is that this younger generation is, well, you know, they have no discipline and standards, and if only things were like they were back in the good old days. Problem is that the good old days weren't really such good old days. Husbands still beat their wives back in the good old days. Children were still abused back in the good old days. Bad things still happen in the good old days too, let's be honest. So the last thing under the sun that I want to be doing is suggesting that we somehow turn back the clock so that things will be fine again just like they were in the good old days, because A, we can't turn the clock back, and B, even if we could, things weren't necessarily so grand back in those good old days. And there's a reason for that, because from the moment Adam and Eve took their first bite of that apple from that one tree, the one tree in that beautiful, abundant, peaceful garden of which God said, don't eat the fruit of this tree. From that moment, there's been a whole thing going on in this world, and it's called sin. Let's listen to the story, Genesis chapter 3. Now the serpent, he was craftier than the other wild animals that the Lord God had made. He said to the woman, did God say, you shall not eat from any tree in the garden? But the woman said to the serpent, we may eat the fruit of the trees in the garden, but God said, you shall not eat of the fruit of the tree that is in the middle of the garden, nor shall you touch it, or you'll die. But the serpent said to the woman, you won't die, because God knows that when you eat of it, your eyes will be opened, and you'll be like God, knowing good and evil. So when the woman saw that the tree was good for food, and it was a delight to the eyes, and that the tree was to be desired to make one wise, she took of its fruit and ate, and she also gave some to her husband, who was with her, and he ate. Then the eyes of both were opened, and they knew that they were naked, and they sewed fig leaves together and made loincloths for themselves, and they heard the sound of the Lord God walking in the garden at the time of the evening breeze. And the man and his wife hid themselves from the presence of the Lord God among the trees of the garden. But the Lord God called to the man and said, where are you? He said, I heard the sound of you in the garden, and I was afraid because I was naked and I hid myself. And God said, who told you that you were naked? Have you eaten from the tree of which I commanded you not to eat? The man said, the woman whom you gave me, she gave me the fruit from the tree, and I ate. And the Lord God said to the woman, what is it that you have done? The woman said, "The serpent tricked me and I ate." Now you see, things have changed in this world. We live in a world where anything goes, right? Well, just about anything. Many a moral standard of yesteryear seems old-fashioned and irrelevant and to many downright offensive. We're a whole bunch more relaxed about things these days compared to those rigid old rules from last century. So this notion of sin, of rebelling against God, of eating from the wrong tree, it seems kind of outdated, a throwback from the church of the 1950s. It feels, well, irrelevant in this enlightened age in which we live, doesn't it? And there are some things from the past, okay, the way women were treated as chattels almost, that were terrible. Still happens in places around the world today, or treating people differently because of their skin colour or their nationality. So many flaws and faults in those rigid rules from the past, to be sure. And that's why this short three-letter word, sin, is something of a four-letter word these days. A dirty word, a nasty word, a word that implies moral judgment against the standards of some rigid and flawed rules from our childhood. But I'm not so much talking about those, about man-made rules. The thing that ushered pain and suffering into this world was our rebellion against God, starting with Adam and Eve in the garden. Read on in chapter 3 of that book of Genesis, and we find that there were some serious consequences to their actions, painful consequences. So, whilst sin is a word that seems to carry a whole bunch of religious baggage around with it, actually it speaks of our rebellion against God. And that word sin, as it's used in the Bible, means literally to miss the mark, to miss the whole point, to miss out on your share. And that's the consequence of our rebellion against God. It's not this thing that there are a whole bunch of rigid rules we have to follow in order to get our ticket docked so we can get into heaven. That's not it. The point is that God is a God who loves us. He loves you. He loves me beyond anything we can imagine love to be. Writes the Apostle Paul to his friends in Ephesus, Ephesians chapter 3, verses 18 and 19. He says, "I pray that you may have the power to comprehend with all the saints what is the breadth and length and height and depth, and to know the love of Christ that surpasses knowledge, so that you may be filled with all the fullness of God." In other words, he loves us so much, more than words can ever say. So when we turn our backs on him, when we decide to live our lives our way, when we adopt this anything goes attitude, there are consequences. I mean, simple things. Eat too much of the wrong stuff, it'll ruin your health. Work too hard and don't get enough rest, it'll ruin your life. Play too hard, drink too hard, it'll ruin your health and your relationships. Cause and effect. Come on, this is not rocket science. It's as plain as the nose on your face and mine. There are consequences. As much as we try and kid ourselves, as much as we try to tell ourselves that we can have anything, be anything, do anything, and it'll all be okay, we know that's a lie, and we know that there are always consequences. We've been duped into thinking that sin is some old-fashioned, irrelevant religious word from the past, when all along it's the greatest malady in our lives. When all along that rebellion is robbing us of the fruit of a good and healthy relationship with God. A God who loves us so much that he sent us his only son, Jesus, so that whoever believes in him wouldn't perish, but instead would have eternal life. Life's hard, right? I mean, it's good, but it can be hard with things coming at you from every side, as they so often do. And then there are the things bubbling along inside us, all of which can rob us of the peace that God so desperately wants to give us. That's why I'd so love to send you a free copy of my latest book, How to Enter God's Rest. 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Because God's word, man, it's alive and active, amen? 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
2: As a pastor, I get asked a lot of questions that I don't know the answer to. How old exactly is the earth? I don't know. What date is Jesus coming back? I don't know. Why do you have bipolar, Dave? I don't know. I know there's things that contribute, like the brokenness of the world and genetics and my own poor choices in my teenage years, but I don't know why I specifically have mental illness. So instead of focusing on what I don't know, I'm choosing to focus on what I do know. Here's what I do know. Even though I'm mentally ill, God loves me. Even though I've got bipolar, the ministry is going well. God's blessed me with a great support network, an awesome family, a delightful GP, a great psychiatrist. My mental quirks have not disqualified me from being used by God, and neither should your quirks disqualify you.
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2: A little boy once said to his mum, "Whose book is this?" 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
2: Today I want to ask you the question, if you love your country. It may not be something that everyone thinks about all the time, but in the true-to-life spy film, The Courier, it had me thinking about my love for the country in which I live. Which could have some asking if patriotism is even a biblical thing. Well, yes and no. A Christian should understand that their citizenship is not found in an earthly kingdom, but in the kingdom of God. It says in Philippians that Christians are citizens of heaven, where the Lord Jesus Christ lives. This should not diminish a person's pride in their country, but may make them realize that the first priority of a follower of God is to be loyal to Him, and that our love of country should take a back seat. I guess the question is, where is your citizenship? This is Russ Matthews with God in 60 Seconds. 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
2: Hi, it's Jamin, your one-minute coach. 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Your purpose is also not to prove other people wrong. People do all kinds of remarkable things purely motivated by the haters, naysayers and doubters who've all told them they can't or they won't. Yet, when the seemingly impossible achievement is reached, they are often no more fulfilled than when they begin. Surely, true purpose has to be bigger and more beautiful than that. 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
2: One of the doctors said, it's not today you should prepare yourself for, but it's tomorrow.
1: What happens when the reality of parenting looks nothing like you expected?
2: We were in that waiting room while he was having both those scans and we just prayed for a miracle. I was like, I don't know what to do. If things go poorly here, I can't even think about what that would mean.
1: You're listening to Messages of Hope and I'm Jo Chamberlain. Today we're sharing Ben's journey to becoming a father and where he found hope in unexpected challenges. Ben and his wife Zoe were very excited to become parents. They planned out when and how it should happen, wanting to have children while they still felt young and full of energy. But then various challenges and career developments got in the way, and things didn't really go to their initial plan. Eventually, however, they had success with IVF and received the wonderful news that Zoe was pregnant. Ben, how did you feel to hear that news?
2: I came home, Zoe had this grin on her face and I just knew straight away, didn't need to show me anything. I just knew it was mind-blowing to think that we had this little person growing alongside us. And I remember when we went for all those regular scans, that first like confirmation scan, I don't know if they even call it that, but they put the ultrasound device on and I saw one kind of little head and then she kept moving it around and we saw another kind of head and I thought, is that two? And sure enough, she goes, here's your baby and here's another one.
1: Wow.
2: I was elated. I was over the moon. Cannot describe that feeling well enough. It's just something that you experience, right?
1: I can only imagine what joy you would have felt when you first found out not only that you were having a baby, but you were having twins.
2: Man, they were beautiful coming out. If you're a dad and you're like, I don't know, there might be a bit of apprehension about that whole stage, but it's just incredible to see your two little kids coming out and taking their first breath in the world. It's really cool.
1: So after a couple of ups and downs during your wife Zoe's pregnancy, your two beautiful twins were born, Abby and Gabe. Abby was healthy and well, but Gabe was faced with a few challenges. Ben, tell me more about what happened with Gabe.
2: Gabe unfortunately got sick. He had some difficulty breathing for a time. We solved that, but then he got an infection and that infection kind of spread throughout his whole body. And it got to the point that we were very much told to prepare for the worst. And so that was a real confronting moment. It's pretty different to what we had envisioned, particularly with Zoe being a midwife. She was picturing this very normal, natural birth.
1: How were you feeling at that time?
2: I remember being pretty emotionally broken in the bathroom, in the hospital, just thumping on the wall, just pretty raw emotion.
1: Yeah, I can imagine. What was going through your head when you were told that Gabe may not have long to live?
2: So I have a faith. I've walked with God and Jesus my whole life. I've gone through periods of harder moments with that relationship. And this experience, I was like, I don't know what to do. If things go poorly here, I can't even think about what that would mean. I would be very angry with God. We were pregnant once before, but it was a miscarriage. And I remember being angry at that moment as well. But I remember walking out at night one time, as I do, and God gave me the message that it's going to be okay. So there was a lot of comfort in that, that no matter how squirrely life gets, there is a path forward that God has planned. So then fast forward to this, I'm like, I don't see that plan. I'm in the middle of it. I don't know what to do. My wife is going through all sorts of processes herself, right? Like she's just given birth. There's hormones everywhere, trying to figure out breastfeeding with one happy, healthy baby. And then this other baby, this struggling touch and go kind of thing. Yeah, I was really challenged by that whole stage, trying to figure out what God is wanting from that.
1: Because you even got to a point where it was pretty dire there for a while, wasn't it?
2: I remember at one point the the doctors were negotiating with the x-ray team. There was a bit of to and fro about how many different things they were ordering for him. And the doctor pretty point blank said, look, we have a baby that's in the middle of multiple simultaneous organ failure. We need support right now. So that's pretty hard to hear as a parent. One of the doctors said, it's not today you should prepare yourself for, but it's tomorrow. So that was the day we called in someone and we had Gabe baptized. And yeah, very strange feelings. But we were in that waiting room while he was having both those scans, and we just prayed for a miracle.

0: 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If today's story impacts you in any way, we'd love to hear about it. You can reach out to us by visiting our website, messagesofhope.org.au, or send us a message on Facebook. Just search for Messages of Hope. Everything's gonna be alright. Ben and Zoe's life was turned upside down when their son Gabe was born with a number of life-threatening health challenges. Ben shared that while they waited to hear the results of the latest scan, all they could do was pray to God for a miracle. Ben, you believed God was there with you in that situation and that you could pray to him at that time. How did that shape how you saw the situation you were in?
1: Yeah, it was a source of comfort as much as it could be, even though there was this tension of like, God, what are you doing? Why are you doing this? I know that this whole circumstance is in your hands, but I wish it was solved.
0: Was there hope?
1: Yeah, I think coming out of that, where we just bared our hearts to God, there was a sense of hope. And then everything just turned around at that point. It was very strange. The scans came back and the whole team of specialists were confused. The blood clot that was right near his heart had just gone, and it was quite a big blood clot. A junior doctor said, oh, it must have been reabsorbed into the system, but the head of cardiology was like, not a blood clot that size, not that quick. So they were like, don't know where it's gone, but it should have been picked up on the scan, but it's not there, so...
0: That's indescribable.
1: Yeah, yeah. Our God is faithful.
0: Wow, what a story. I know that Gabe still faces many health challenges, but let's talk about your experience of becoming a father to twins. What was that first experience of realising you're actually a dad now like?
1: Yeah, I remember when they were born, they were so vulnerable, right? They were so little. And I'm like, I'm strong, I don't want to break them accidentally. And I think that's a thought that a lot of dads have, right? When kids are so little, there's a bit of a fear there. And I think a lot of young guys steer away from kids because it's kind of like you don't want to hurt them. But it was really cool to jump in there and change their nappy, for example, and get to know them before they can even open their eyes.
0: Yeah, I see the role of the father being quite unique to the mother as well. I see that there might be so many self-help books out there to how to be a good mum, how to be a good parent, but do you see as a father your distinct, unique role?
1: I read this article recently about even though kids have a preference about which parent they kind of gravitate towards, the importance of that other parent, usually the dad, should not be underestimated. And primarily that comes down to the socialization aspect, right? Like you've got the mother who's their grounding, their source of support, their everything, their literally their food source.
0: Yeah, the nurturer.
1: Yeah. And so this is where they go for comfort. When those needs are met, then they start probing outwards and who's there but dad. So being the dad there, that's their first experience of socializing, right? And from there, their little brains work out whether it's safe to play with other people. And so being the dad there is their first chance they get to play and form relationships and connections. And that's such an honoured position to be in.
0: So how does that look for you and your children?
1: Like Abby herself, she was like playing with blocks and then at a moment she just stood up and she started like winching a little bit. And I asked, do you want Dada to come play with you? And she just gives this definite big nod saying, yes, Dada, please. So we just sit there and we just play. And that's really special, I think. And so just playing with blocks, something so trivial, just being present with the kids is really special. And it means that they know that these different people are safe people.
0: Oh, that's so lovely. So in all of your expectations of what you thought being a father would be like, how has that been different from the reality of it, especially with twins?
1: I think you don't appreciate just how much is required to look after a single kid and then to have two kids. There's just no time for anything. And I think there's a common feeling of not providing everything you can for your kids. From my understanding, I think that's a common feeling that a lot of parents feel, a guilt perhaps, that they want to be providing more but can't always meet the needs of their kids. And that's just kind of inbuilt, I think, when you've got twins. There's times where they've got no option. If I'm changing the nappy of one and the other's getting upset, I cannot change that circumstance. They need to deal with that. But I think that's something that God provides, all the resources we need. We rise to meet whatever circumstances that He puts us in. And I think that's important to remember, that as out of depth we feel a lot of the time, we've got these two cool kids that are along the journey with us.

0: 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Are you struggling to cope with the challenges of parenting? At Messages of Hope, we offer resources for finding the hope and strength to get through when the parenting journey isn't as simple as you thought. 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So what have you learned about fatherhood that could be helpful to our listeners today?
1: God is always with us and loving us. That provides me a lot of comfort when, it's 2 a.m. Abby, you've been awake for 4 hours. Can you please just sleep? But no, God is with us there and he knows the struggles of parenting. And the keeping in mind of what's important, right? Like short term, these things are really hard, right? But they're just short term, fleeting things. The more important thing is that relationship with your kids and God. That's the key part.
0: When you talk about God being with you, what does that actually look like for you?
1: I actually had a bit of a dream before the kids were born. And in that dream was this beautiful girl. I would say it's 7 to 10 years old, like that kind of time. And she was spinning around and she was just a beautiful girl. Like I had this really strong connection to her. Like she felt like my daughter. And then a week later, I had another dream of this little boy. And this little boy, he was like missing legs, which was super interesting. I was like, he's kind of waddling around, but gee, I love him. And it's all very metaphorical, but I felt that same closeness of like my son. This was before we found out we were having twins. And I was like, I don't understand this. How does that work? That one was my daughter. That one was my son. I don't get that. And then later I found out we were having twins. And I was like, oh, that makes sense. It makes a lot of sense. And so from the get-go, I just viscerally knew that we were having a boy and a girl. And we chose not to find out. And then they came out and it was a boy and a girl. And the boy had some challenges. So I have no doubt that God knew things so far in advance and equipped me with what I needed to know at the time. So that's the kind of thing I keep in mind day to day, that God does have an overarching plan for me as an individual. Yeah, and that's a source of comfort.
0: Do you see that then as God preparing the way for you, God preparing your heart, God preparing you for the struggles ahead?
1: Yeah, like I don't necessarily know what the future holds, but I do know that God is more faithful than we are and more faithful than we can even comprehend. So he will give us what we need when we need it. Yeah, that I've seen firsthand. There's the academic knowing that he is with you and providing all these things. Then there's the heart knowledge that, hold on, God really knows what's going on here. He's got it all in his hands. I can stop worrying about this aspect and that aspect. God's really got control over this whole situation. When you can't think because you haven't slept, that's really comforting.
0: Yeah, just knowing that somebody else is in control sometimes is a good release to go, I can be at peace here because I know somebody else is in charge.
1: Yeah, it's humbling because you can't be operating at 100% at that point and you can feel the weight of the world. But then to be able to give some of that burden up and let go of it is a freeing thing.
0: Just as God was there for Ben in his parenting journey, God is there for you too. In whatever challenges you're facing, you can turn to him and trust that he has great plans. To hear more about how much God loves and cares for fathers and for you, visit messagesofhope.org.au. And if you'd like to hear more of this family story and what Ben has learned in becoming a father, you can listen to the extended interview on our podcast. Just search Messages of Hope wherever you listen to podcasts. I'm Jo Chamberlain. I hope you can join us again next week for another message of hope, sharing hope in the world today.

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1: Come on, admit it. We've all done it. We've all thrown a chocolate bar into the shopping trolley as our little treat. But have you noticed how chocolate bars seem to be getting smaller, but the price stays the same? Too many people think that they can resize God to a tiny corner of their lives to fit with their own ideas. Some even think they can shrink God away completely. But deep in our souls, there's a hunger for the awe and wonder of something and someone far bigger than ourselves. Psalm 8 says, O Lord, our Lord, your majestic name fills the earth. Your glory is higher than the heavens. Nobody can resize God away. He deserves your worship because he is bigger and better than anything that you can imagine. Remember, the great God of the universe does love you, and he waits for your love in return.
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2: 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Many of those would have been in desperate need with very few other options. Then Mark tells us that Jesus got up early the next day to pray, and his disciples came looking for him. They said, "Everyone is looking for you." Jesus replied, "Let us go to another town that I may preach there also. That is why I have come." Jesus leaves a gathering crowd seeking help to go elsewhere to preach. It's not that Jesus didn't care about those seeking help. It's that he recognizes he has a larger calling to preach and to bring the message of the coming kingdom.
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3: 10 men with leprosy cried out for mercy. Jesus healed them all. But only one came back to say thank you. Luke chapter 17 verse 15 says, when he saw that he was healed, he came back praising God in a loud voice. And Jesus asked, where are the other nine? Sometimes we're quick to pray when we're desperate, but slow to worship when we're blessed. The one who returned was a Samaritan, a foreigner, yet his gratitude set him apart. Gratitude opens the door to deeper intimacy with Jesus. Don't let your answered prayer become old news. Be the one who returns, who thanks, who worships, not just for what Jesus gives, but for who he is.
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3: Does your day ever get a bit mixed up? I'm Danny Sinnott with another Brave to Go. One day when I was a teenager, my mum decided to make roast lamb, which is actually one of my favourites. I can still to this day smell the aroma of the meat and the spuds in the pan. And I remember this particular day, I just couldn't wait to tuck in and devour it. All that was needed was the gravy. But mum was taking ages standing at the stove, stirring and stirring, and then adding a little more flour, stirring again, but the gravy just wouldn't thicken. Eventually she got fed up and she just said, "Oh well, it looks like we're having runny gravy." We started chewing and right away we realised what had happened to make this beefy, sweet gravy. It was icing sugar instead of corn flour. You know, sometimes life's like that. Things don't turn out the way we expect. We can choose to have a meltdown or we can find the funny side and roll with it. Now, for the record, we did eat the roast anyway. We laughed our way through the meal, actually. And on the rare occasions that mum makes gravy, we still managed to pay her out. So if your day gets a bit mixed up today, see if you can find the funny side and roll with it. For more resources, podcasts and videos on doing life together, head on over to our website, braveenough.org.
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2: Towards Understanding with Clayton Bielan.
3: Great to have another conversation with you for another entire show of Towards Understanding. My name is Clayton Bielan, and I've got two remarkable ladies to talk with you on the program today. In about an hour or so's time, we're going to be having a chat to Phoebe Saintland Stocks. Now, she is the founder of Missing Perspectives, which highlights female storytellers around our world, and also the author of the book The Right Hand, an incredible conversation with those who are the chief of staffs to some of the world's most powerful people. We're talking Nelson Mandela's chief of staff, Tony Blair's chief of staff, John Howard's chief of staff, so on and so forth. People around the world, Jacinda Ardern's chief of staff. So fascinating conversations. Herself, Phoebe, has worked in a whole host of various areas for the UN, for the Department of Prime Minister and Cabinet in Australia. So she has plenty of her experience herself. So looking forward to that conversation in an hour or so's time from now. And in just a couple of minutes, we're going to start off our chat today with Rebecca Chelner. And we're going to be talking about rejection-sensitive dysphoria, especially for those who have ADHD. What does this mean? And it is so much deeper than perhaps we might have first thought. Fascinating discussion, I'm sure, coming up with Rebecca. She is so open about her own journey as well. So looking forward to chatting with her up next on Towards Understanding.
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me, what's the cost? For a faster connection, what's exactly the rush? If it's safe, it's easy to prove. Just get tears down by someone else and show us the truth. The truth, it isn't easy. The truth, it has a cost. The truth is being censored. The truth is, I implore that for me.

0: This is Towards Understanding. You're with Clayton Bjellin, and it's wonderful to have in the studio today, especially because as we talk about this program, Towards Understanding, we want to head towards a better understanding of some part of our world or what someone else might go through, what it might be for me to learn something. And we're going to do that today with Rebecca Chelner. She's the author of the book, Rejection Sensitive Dysphoria, and she joins me in the studio. Rebecca, thanks so much.
1: You're welcome. Thank you for having me.
0: It's so good to have you in. It's a beautiful book, a nice sort of thin book, but nice hardcover. It's just fantastic. Let's talk a bit about this. Rejection Sensitive Dysphoria. Many may not have even heard of it, and we want to really step through this today. So first of all, could you give us the definition of what that means?
1: So rejection-sensitive dysphoria is basically a lack of capacity for someone to be able to process failure, criticism, judgment and rejection. And it's very, very common in ADHD folks, but does affect other neurodivergent people as well. And when they experience it, it's much more than just a dislike of criticism. You know, no one really likes to fail or likes to be criticized. It's much more than that. It's much more extreme, very painful, and pretty much unbearable. So even a constructive piece of criticism, even something that is not real criticism, it's just perceived, can become really, really painful and end up being something a person can't let go of.
0: Yeah. Now, you know, there is going to be a very key difference here, but, you know, you talked about, you know, not accepting these sorts of things. You could say that about a narcissist too, right? Like, who is just sort of saying, well, it's all about me, it's all, but there is a very big difference here.
1: Oh, yes, yes, very, very, very different. With people who have rejection-sensitive dysphoria, mostly ADHDers, it's not even about them per se. It's when they receive some kind of failure or criticism or feel like they're being judged, they really feel like they're being stabbed in the chest. It's very primal. So unlike, you know, with a narcissist, where quite often they'll have gone through trauma as a child and things that have created that, so they've become more about themselves. It's not about the person individually with, we call it RSD. It's very inherent, you know, they were born with it. It's really in their bones.
0: Yeah. We're going to talk a lot more about this. We're going to explore it more. Talk to us, though, why for you this is something that you really wanted to, you know, write a book about and explore.
1: So I'm probably most well known for talking about ADHD, and it's where I've sort of focused the last sort of couple of decades. My whole family is ADHD, me, my husband, and both my kids. And so rejection sensitive dysphoria, because it affects around 95% of ADHDers, is such a massive thing, but it's such a misunderstood, not very well known thing. And in Australia, this is the first book that's ever been written about RSD out of this country, you know, so it's, I really felt like it needed to, people need to understand it. It's really important.
0: Yeah. Do you suffer from this as well?
1: Oh yes, very yes, much right, so. Right. Yeah.
0: and so you are definitely one of those 95% too. The descriptions you give are very vivid, which is I think helps for those who perhaps don't live with RSD. And so it is that aspect of it. Can you go back and go, actually, even from when I was little, I can remember these moments, and if I've had a criticism, it feels like sort of the inner soul has been ripped apart or whatever it might be. Can you go back and remember those moments?
1: Oh, absolutely. One of the things that really stands out for me from as long as I can remember was this sort of need to win. And, you know, the fear of failure, everybody has a different sort of reaction to how they respond to that. But for many people, they become overachievers or perfectionists. That's sort of one of the key responses that we tend to see. And for me, that was very much the case. So even as a very young child, I had to win. I had to be in control of every situation for fear that if I wasn't completely in control, it would go wrong and I would fail, or my group would fail, or my family would fail. And And I can, as far back as I can remember, situations of just needing to always win, needing to be in control, needing to be perfect,
0: And it's interesting, isn't it? Because that can be seen multiple ways. You can have people who are so competitive they must win, and actually that's because they're just jerks, right? Like, they've got to win and they've got to push everybody down, right? They've got to be seen as better than everyone else. And then there's what you're describing, which is, actually, I've got to win not because I have to win to say I'm the best, but I've got to win so that I haven't failed. And that hurt, and to stop myself going through that hurt. That's what I'm hearing anyway.
1: Yeah, and it's less about being... So for people with RSD, we don't need to be better than anyone else, but we need to not be worse, if that makes sense. So we want to be equal to everybody else. And so if we feel like we're failing, we feel like we're not equal. So quite often, if somebody, the need to win is about, if someone's better than us, then we don't really think about everyone else. We just see this one person or group of people are not, they're not on our level, they're above us, and we need to not be behind.
0: Let's talk about how you identify this in the first place, right? Maybe it's you, or maybe it's someone else in your story. And as you talk about in the book too, like how do you actually go about identifying what it means to have RSD? And then we'll talk about, well, how do you then live, and what do you think about it? What do others do about it? We're going to get to all of that. But let's just start with that idea of, how do you actually identify this as part of your world?
1: I mean, originally, the principle of rejection sensitive dysphoria, obviously it's been around the whole time, but we didn't know about it. And I remember when I first got into the industry and started working and researching ADHD, and I just used to refer to it as a fear of failure, because I knew there was this thing, but it didn't have a name then. And then an incredible guy over in America called Dr. William Dodson coined the term rejection sensitive dysphoria. Dysphoria in Greek means hard to bear or unbearable, which is where it comes from. And finally, we had a term, that we could assign to it. And then from there, I've probably, I'd say, for about a decade now, really been heavily researching RSD and how it impacts people's lives.
0: Is there an element that people are like, oh, it's sort of an excuse? You're trying to make an excuse? Like, is that something that people say to you? Is that something you've even maybe felt for yourself at times?
1: I think there's a lot of stigma.
0: That's a better way of phrasing it. I wish I'd come up with that phrase instead. That's much better. Thank you.
1: And I think with any of the what we call hidden disabilities, where people can't see it, there always becomes stigma, because people can't see it. So then they go, well, is it real? Because I can't see it with my own eyes. And this is just another one of those. But I think when someone experiences it, or has a friend, family member, child who experiences it, all of a sudden they go, oh my goodness, that's the thing, that's why. And then it explains so much, and then they get it.
0: For you, and again others as well, as you then went through and went, oh, okay, I was able to put not just a name to it, but an understanding more to it, and that things like you said, 95% of those who have ADHD, that they've got this, they're living with RSD. What did that change for you and for those in your world?
1: I think two things. I think the first thing was just the sudden relief of knowing that it's not me.
0: Yeah.
1: It's not a personality flaw. Yes. This is something that's heavily impacting a lot of people, and we can't help it or control it.
0: Yep.
1: And then from there, it was able to, knowledge is power. So learning more and more about it, and then learning how to work with it and how to help and support it and make it a bit better.
0: Yeah. We want to start talking about some of those understandings as well. And so I'd love to start with the individual themselves. And we're going to come back in a few minutes' time. I want to start talking about how others interact. But let's start with individuals. So for you, and other examples that you'd like to share, okay, I have rejection-sensitive dysphoria. I'm understanding that more now. What choices do I make? What things am I changing in my life? Or is it things that I just need to start accepting? What was the process?
1: It's a bit of a long process because it is something that people are born with. It is in their neurology. So it's not a simple quick fix that we can just, you know, change the way we do things. It's very primal, to the point where people will put the need to protect that over their need to be safe. So it becomes probably one of our most primal instincts. So I think it's very difficult to... Yeah.
0: Can you give an example of that? That's fascinating to me, what you just said.
1: Yeah, so an example would be one of the responses, sort of instinctive protective responses that we do to protect ourselves from RSD, is we become people pleasers. Very, very common, not for all ADHDers with RSD, but for many. And that can be very, very dangerous, you know, especially if you think you may have a teenager, for example, who grows up and gets in with a bad crowd, and the crowd says, I want you to go and commit a crime. I want you to go and steal from that bottle shop or something. And the teen doesn't want to, but the need to please takes over, so they do things they shouldn't do. Or you may have someone who puts themselves in a different, really vulnerable situation out of this need to please. And it's... The problem with RSD is it is so inherent that will take over the need for safety.
0: Yeah, wow.
1: So they will do the thing they shouldn't, even if it's going to make them very, very unsafe, because the RSD is like breathing. It's too powerful.
0: Yeah. I mean, that's something to sit with as we think through, right? That this is, we talk, you know, the majority to kids about danger or things like that. You know, well, you get near a cliff, we don't get too near a cliff, but... If there's something else that's internal that is stronger than that,
1: yes.
0: Right, that is actually a stronger sense of value or a stronger sense of who I am, that's remarkable to try and have those combating forces.
1: Yeah, and this is why I wrote the book and why it's so important to get the information out there, because there will be parents all across the world who have children with RSD who are doing maybe a lot of risk-taking behaviors, or they're seeing a lot of challenges in this way, and they'll be trying to maybe speak to them and teach them, but that's not gonna do it, because this is something that is so built into their system that you have to find a different way, because just trying to tell them you shouldn't do that isn't going to be enough to stop them.
0: That is the perfect spot, and it's also the biggest tease, where we're going to hold Rebecca there just for a moment, because we're going to come back and say, okay, so what has Rebecca learnt? How can you, as we said, it's not like we'll just start thinking like this or start doing this, but it is a journey. What are the things that Rebecca has discovered in her research and in her living to help with rejection-sensitive dysphoria in terms of living with it in the best way that you can? She has written the book of the same name. Rebecca Chelner is my guest here on Towards Understanding. Back with her shortly.
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0: This is Towards Understanding. You're with Clayton Bjelland. Rebecca Chalner is my guest. She's the author of the book Rejection Sensitive Dysphoria. We've been talking about RSD, and Rebecca has spent a long time talking especially around those who have ADHD, and also, as you mentioned, her whole family has ADHD, and 95% of people with ADHD have RSD, rejection sensitive dysphoria, as well. And so we've been talking a bit about what it is, about what it might mean, and as you understand that, and how best to, I don't want to use the word combat, I think that's a wrong phrase, Rebecca, you might have a better language for me, but how do you, does somebody say, okay, how does this not always drive me at the times that maybe I don't want it to drive me? Is that a better phrase? Is there a, sort of a phrase that you tend to use?
1: Yeah, just support it, really, and how to best support moving forward and growing with it. I've come to the conclusion that you can never fully get rid of it because it is so built in to us. But there's definitely things you can do to make it easier and have lower level of impact or harm.
0: Yeah, excellent. Well, could you share a few with us?
1: Yeah, so there's a few. I think the biggest and best thing that I have found above all else is success. When someone feels successful, these sort of failures and criticisms are slightly easier to manage because they're feeling so successful at other parts of their life. So I think the more we help someone feel success, and that's not just about giving them praise. Praise doesn't always, that can sort of be water off a duck's back, and some people don't like praise, but helping them actually achieve genuine success that they feel themselves. So one of the biggest things that we see, which is very common in teenagers, specifically teenage boys, but not always, we get teenage boys who fight a lot and get into a lot of trouble. And then what happens is they're going to school where they're getting into trouble and they're failing in school. They're failing at their work, which obviously triggers their RSD, so it doesn't make them feel good. But the one place where they're getting success is fighting, because they go off and they get known as the tough kid, and they get known as the, you know, don't mess with him or her, you know, that sort of reputation. And all of a sudden, you know, our neurology doesn't know what's good success and what's bad success. Yes, they just know that this feeling is nice, I'm getting success over here, whereas when I go to class, I fail. And so what we, the adults, don't realize is the more we try and teach them and tell them, you're failing, you need to do better, you need to do better, the more they're going to move away from that and move towards the bad behavior that we want to correct. And so what we need to do is actually start giving them the success in the things we want them to do. Yeah. So instead of focusing on where they're failing and need to sort of do better, we need to focus on what they're doing well and really, really channel that.
0: Yeah. I'm just assuming this is correct, that you're not meaning, oh, well, this they did this and that, you know, didn't get any answers right. You say, oh, you got all of them right. That's not what we're trying to say, right? But hey, incredible effort. You had you filled out every single one or whatever. I'm just trying to make it up. Like, is that what you're trying to indicate?
1: Yeah, absolutely. So it has to be real, because, you know, people with RSD and, well, people with ADHD in general are very intuitive. Yes. They know if you're faking. So you can't make things up. But we can always, everybody is successful somewhere. Yes, so we can find things that they're successful. So if they do a test and they don't do well in the test, rather than focusing on the, oh dear, you did badly, find something they did do well that they can feel themselves. And if it's someone, if it is a kid who doesn't do well with praise, for example, what we can do is help them have their own success. But let's say we've got a child who's completing a puzzle, and you walk past and you notice they're just starting on the puzzle, but we know that when they finish it, they're not going to take praise well. So we might just walk past and make a comment like, oh, I like that puzzle. I've never been very good at puzzles. I wish I could do one as well as that if you complete it, and then walk off. You don't need to say anything else, because when they complete it, you've preempted it. Yeah. So they're going to feel that. So quite often finding ways to praise without praising, or give them that internal success, because the odd comment here or there, you know, can make someone feel really successful. But of all the there are other strategies you can use with RSD, but success driving is by far the most productive.
0: Yeah, it's really interesting. You know, our family has a lot of neurodivergent and people in it as well. And we've often talked as we've gone through school around the idea that we've sort of tried to reset what an expectation of schooling is. And so what we talk about is actually trying your best. And so, you know, whether they've ever scored zero in it or one or two times, we've scored 95. And we don't celebrate the 95. It's always the same question. Did you try your best? And if it was zero or 95, that's what we can actually celebrate, because you actually went and had success in that moment, in those things. And we truly do, right? Like, we don't just celebrate it until you get a 95 and then, well, that's great. It is actually it. Now, I'm not sure if that's similar to what you're saying, but it does feel like this idea is you have to have some more thought about this on how you actually are celebrating those around.
1: Yeah, and everybody is successful somewhere.
0: Yes.
1: And it might not be academically.
0: Yes.
1: So for the challenge for educators and for parents is, if the child is not academically successful naturally, which, you know, is many people, what are they successful at? Are they a good friend?
0: Yeah.
1: Are they really good at picking people up and building people up? Yes. Are they kind? You know, find the things that they're successful at and focus more on that, and help them to focus more on that, so that we're making them feel like they're doing really well. So they don't need to go and do these other things to get that feeling of success. They're getting it, you know, where we want them to have it.
0: Yeah. Love that. It's great. What about those who... actually, I should ask one other question. We talked about those with ADHD, and that 95% of those with ADHD have rejection sensitive dysphoria. What's the percentage in those who don't have ADHD? Is that a stat that is actually known?
1: It's not. The actual figures aren't out there, the statistics. It's not as high, and it's different. One of the things where it gets a bit confused is with trauma. So people who have experienced a lot of trauma can become very sensitive to rejection, and they have a form of rejection sensitivity. This is not the same as RSD. It still has many of the same feelings and many of the same outputs, but rejection sensitivity caused by trauma, if you can support and help the trauma through therapy or through different supports, that will help the RSD.
0: Gotcha.
1: It won't do the same thing with RSD, you know, in ADHD when it's
0: well, because it's actually inherently a part. Yeah. Yep, gotcha.
1: It needs more than, you know, just
0: that. Dealing with the actual trauma parts. Okay, that's fantastic. And if you have just joined us, that's what we were talking about too. This idea of that there's this deep internal part of who you are, which if there is a failure, then it's a deep rejection. It's like the tearing of your soul apart in that sense, and that's what we're talking about here. Let's talk about those who maybe are around someone who goes, okay, we've had discussions, we've talked about the fact that RSD is what this individual has, and we're around and we want to best work with that person and live life with them in the best way to help them. What are some of the things that you would say for the people around?
1: Well, it's very tricky, because first of all, you have to recognize it. Mm. And especially in kids, where it's very common, it can be harder to recognize, because kids can't just tell you.
0: Yes.
1: So you're looking for, there's five really key responses that you can look for. One is that perfectionism, that overachieving that we spoke about before, this sort of, I must be perfect, I must win. Another one is the people pleasing that we also spoke about. Then they might lie a lot, because, you know, if they go to the shop and drop their dollar coin on the floor on the way there, they might come back and say something like, I got robbed, because they'd rather lie than sort of have any kind of criticism or failure about something, and the risk of getting caught in the lie is not as extreme as the failure or criticism. Or they might become very defensive. If it's not my fault, it's your fault, it's the dog's fault, it's anybody's fault, but it can't be mine, so they don't fail. And the final one, which is very common in kids, which we should be looking for, is where they just won't try something. So they might, you might say to them, do this task, and you know that they can do it, but even though you know they can do it, they will insist they can't. Mm. And that's because they'd rather not try at all than risk trying and failing. Yeah. So those are the sort of five key responses that people can be looking for to recognizing it. And then once they realize it's going on, that's when we've got to start implementing some long-term strategies to try and tackle it. Yeah. But keeping in mind, you're never going to get rid of it, yeah, ever.
0: It's part of who you are.
1: It's very inherent. Yeah. We just want to minimize it so that they're not doing things that are dangerous or harmful.
0: Yes, gotcha. Yeah, and that's how we should have started. Like, I should have been phrasing that at the same. That's the aim of this, right? Not to change somebody and say, oh, this never is part of who you are, right? This is actually, yes, we're trying to minimize the danger and the things that could hurt.
1: Absolutely. RSD is, I often talk about ADHD and some of the more challenging, more potentially damaging characteristics. And RSD, without a shadow of a doubt, is the most potentially damaging, because it can really lead to people putting themselves in quite tricky positions. But we can help with that by doing the success driving is going to be really helpful. There are certain medications that can help with RSD as well. So ADHD meds can help, especially there's what's known as the alpha agonist, so non-stimulant ADHD meds. They're called Cattepress and Intuniv. They can be very helpful for minimizing the RSD response. Yeah. The other thing that is absolutely imperative, especially for parents, so for any parents listening, is connection. Having a really strong connection with your child will help that child to minimize that external risk-taking behavior.
0: Okay.
1: Yeah. So,
0: and why is that?
1: Well, the thing is, it's a feeling of being wanted, being secure, and the more secure and wanted, and you know, less shamed they feel, the more likely they are to stay within, I guess, within safe boundaries and not go off. Risk-taking behavior, we know in ADHD can be a challenge. And unfortunately, the prison system is very heavily loaded with ADHDers. But when we connect really strongly with them, they are far less likely to go elsewhere.
0: Yeah.
1: But it's hard to connect sometimes with a child, because, you know, they might be, especially if they're a teenager, they might be pushing buttons. But yeah, finding that, really connecting with them is key. Yeah.
0: A lot of what you've described is actually something that really over decades and centuries probably is really great parenting anyway, right? Like how do we be on the lookout for those various areas of what a child is going through, and to be able to step and be with them and say, what's going on? And how do we have that good connection? And so I think that, you know, it makes really good sense, I think, whatever parent you might be, around that. And I think what I'm also hearing is saying, well, all of this is even heightened much more than you could maybe imagine if you are not living in a family with someone with ADHD, that all of those things go up in higher levels. And so that's where that risk-taking, the danger, then also goes higher up as well, or the potential is for that.
1: Yeah, absolutely. It's a very scary place. If you're a parent of an ADHDer, what is scary is knowing that the potential for these many different challenges is quite high. And a lot of parents will tend to often, because they don't know, will tend to often try and overly punish kids to try and punish those behaviors out of them. And unfortunately, with ADHDers, and especially those with RSD, it's probably the worst thing you can do, because that's sort of compounding that failure and that shame, which is, and the more we do that, the more they're going to run off towards anything else. They're going to go find success with mates or in a gang or anywhere they can. So we need to be the people who aren't sort of encouraging shame, but are actually encouraging positivity.
0: Yeah. It's incredible. Final question from me as we touch this, and thank you again for, speaking about this so much, writing this book and coming on with us today too, Rebecca. But final one, if you had the magic wand and somehow you could put into the cultural understanding, into individuals and the culture generally as a whole, something about a knowledge or an understanding or a way of working, whatever it might be, around rejection-sensitive dysphoria for those who are this is part of their world. What would that be?
1: I think probably the most important thing would be that when someone is struggling with RSD, those around them need to move as far away from those sort of outdated traditional approaches of punishment and reward and move really towards that connecting with them, working together, collaborating with them, speaking to them with respect, because when you speak down to them, that makes them feel like they're being criticized. Pulling our own egos down a bit and pulling their egos up and just trying to build a connection. And that would be the most important thing, I think.
0: Love that. Rebecca, thank you so much for taking the time to come in and for sharing with us today.
1: No problem at all. Thank you for having me.
0: My guest on Towards Understanding, Rebecca Chelner. She is the author of the book Rejection, Sensitive Dysphoria. What a brilliant conversation with her today. We thank you for it. You're on Towards Understanding.
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1: Towards Understanding with Clayton Bielan.
2: Not too far away now. We're going to have a chat with Phoebe Saintland Stocks. In fact, she's on the way next. She is the lady behind Missing Perspectives, which platforms incredible female storytellers from all around the world. Herself has had an incredible journey, Phoebe, by being a policy advisor in various places, the Australian Human Rights Commission, worked at the UN in New York, the Department of Prime Minister and Cabinet in Australia as well. She's also written a book called The Right Hand, which is speaking real-life conversations with the chiefs of staff to some of the world's most powerful people, from Jacinda Ardern, Kamala Harris, Nelson Mandela, Tony Blair, John Howard. The list goes on. So we're going to talk about that and what she has learnt by chatting to these chief of staffs. We don't often hear about them, but they play such an important role in our world. That's on the way next. Phoebe Saintland Stocks here on Towards Understanding.
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0: This is Towards Understanding. You're with Clayton Bjellin, and it is just awesome to have a chat to Phoebe Saintlin Stocks today. She is the founder of Missing Perspectives and also the author of the book, The Right Hand. We're going to talk. Oh, I'm so looking forward to having a chat with Phoebe. She joins us on the line now. How are you, Phoebe?
1: I am so excited to be here. We have a lot to discuss.
0: We do indeed. Maybe just before we start, we're going to come back and deep dive on each of these, but could you give us the sort of elevator pitch on what Missing Perspectives is?
1: Yes, well, the joke is that I'm terrible at our elevator pitch, but I will give it a go. I think the way we'll describe ourselves now is we're a media company platforming young female storytellers around the world. So we publish reporting from young female journalists, content creators, and then we also have two podcasts, one called Book Spot and one called Momentum, which is all about women's sport. So that's the elevator pitch.
0: I love that. And let's do the same for The Right Hand, your book that came out last year.
1: Yes. So The Right Hand is a series of conversations with the chiefs of staff to probably the world's most defining leaders. So it's all about the right hand to presidents and prime ministers around the world and the role that they played and their views on world events and the leader that they served.
0: Excellent. I love it. That's perfect. That's just to whet everyone's appetite. We're going to come back and talk about both of these in a whole lot more depth as well. Phoebe, let's hear a bit of your story. So here you are, you know, absolutely champion female storytelling. You're talking to those in power positions, as we talked about around it. Take us a bit on your story. How did you even get to this space? Were you always sort of interested in what it means to be speaking to others and having that influence even sort of growing up?
1: So, I mean, it's funny that I'm working in media now because I actually didn't study media at uni. But I guess looking back, I grew up in a family that was very into storytelling, and also our dinner tables were all about, you know, talking about the news and current affairs and politics. So I think growing up, I was absolutely interested in, storytelling and reading and the news, and that definitely shaped what I went on to do. And then, I mean, long story short, I studied law at university and went into corporate law, lasted about a year and then quit. And then moved to New York, and that's where I started working in human rights at the UN, which was, you know, a real turning point for me because I realized I was so passionate about elevating the stories of women, because a lot of the work I did there was focused on gender equality and working with young women on the ground in countries all over the world. And then, this is getting a long story, but I came back and then studied my master's and went to Canberra, and it was actually working in Canberra at the Department of Prime Minister and Cabinet that, I mean, I was working there at a time where there was so much happening there with young women coming forward like Brittany Higgins, and a lot of conversations around, you know, women, young women wanting to be heard, and that's where I came up with the idea for Missing Perspectives. So I guess you can look back and kind of connect the dots.
0: Yeah.
1: But, yeah, I've taken a lot of different paths in my career so far.
0: Yeah. So from the time when you were over in New York and then to sort of now, what time period are we actually talking in terms of years there?
1: This would have been, so I was working in New York in 2016 and 2017, so when Trump was president as well, the first time round. So it was a really interesting time to be working in policy and human rights.
0: Yeah, absolutely.
1: And stop in Canberra.
0: Yeah, it's quite remarkable. You are highlighting a whole lot of what you do, as you said, female leaders and female storytellers. On this program, we've done a host of interviews, and you know, the power of making sure that we are giving women a voice is quite remarkable. I think even just around the, you know, even we talk about the charity sector in terms of, you know, if you have $100 to give to a woman in a developing country, if you give it to a woman rather than a man, that the community impact is, you know, on every single research that's ever done, you know, I can't remember what the exact figures is, it's, you know, 3 or 7 times more, something like that.
1: Yeah, it's crazy.
0: It really is remarkable. Talk to us, is there similar understandings of you know, we live in a world that we know is you know, it's much, much better for women in media than 100 years ago, but we also know it's still not equal. What are sort of the perspectives, and do you have the numbers or the assessments of how much are women actually getting a say into media and into sort of the influential places?
1: Yeah, it's pretty crazy. I mean, the good thing is that Missing Perspectives has been running for around 4 years now, and we've absolutely seen progress in the time we've been running the company. But more broadly across Australia, I mean, there have been improvements, but there are certain editorial beats like sport and politics and business where I think the stats in some newspapers that around 70% of opinion pieces are still authored by men. Mm-hmm. And even when you look at statistics around how often women are quoted in the news, it's often significantly less than men, and that continues to be the case. And I guess from our perspective, we're trying to play our small part in challenging that by publishing more reporting from young women, but also trying to get more young women into the newsrooms, because ultimately it's editors who get to make the call about what's being published. And I just think it's incredibly important to have women commissioning stories as well, not just writing them. But even like with Missing Perspectives, we've seen reporting that we've published that has had a social impact. And I think it shows what happens when you give young women a chance to share their stories that would otherwise go unpublished. And a really good example was we published an article by a young woman who was working in construction here in Sydney. And we basically published the article, and it was about, she was kind of saying, like, when I work on construction sites, I have to be driven back to the main site to use the bathroom because there are no female bathrooms on site. And we published the article, and then it was on LinkedIn, and it was on LinkedIn that a high-level executive at the Department of Transport actually saw it. And from there, it led to some kind of change within the department where a lot of contracts now have to have female bathrooms on site. And I think, like, it's a small example, but it would have a huge impact on the lives of women. And I'm proud of us for publishing that perspective. That's a long answer to your question.
0: Yeah. It is really remarkable from that perspective. I'm fascinated, and I'm sure that this has happened, sadly, but was there a pushback when you go, hey, look, we're just going to be talking about trying to highlight more women in it? What sort of, I suppose, response have you had, hoping that people are saying, this is fantastic, let's keep improving this? But
1: yeah,
0: what have you had to work through to, I suppose, platform in this way?
1: Yeah, I think it's been interesting because the main response has been very positive. And I think that's because, like, the audience has always been there. Like, they just weren't being catered to. So our audience has grown. I think we're now reaching, like, over 1.5 million people a month. So the reception has been great. But I guess, like, we're always coming up against the legacy in the mainstream media who aren't that, you know, open to new players. And I mean, we haven't had any negative. It's interesting, like, with our women's sports reporting, like, that's when we cop a lot of negative comments. And I think it's just from, you know, people who just don't like seeing women's sports written about. Like, that's the one thing that comes to mind. But it's more like when we're in the same rooms as legacy media, like, we were invited to go down to Parliament House to sit in the budget lockup. And that was written a lot, like, the mainstream media basically didn't like that content creators and, like, startup journalists were going. And I think that was really interesting and eye-opening for us in the way we were received going there. So I guess, yeah, it depends on what we're writing about and what kind of rooms we're in. But there's definitely still the kind of old guard in media who aren't as open to new players.
0: Yeah. How are you finding your contributors, your new writers, your new hosts, those sorts of things? How is that actually working? Is it now becoming its own sort of a gravity force? People are coming to you, or are you still exploring to try and find, making sure you get those high quality female writers and producers?
1: Yeah, well, I mean, that was the crazy thing. Like, when we first started, like, when Missing Perspectives was just a blog and I was, like, still working full time, I think I only spent 3 weeks reaching out to people, and then from there people just started getting in touch, and, like, now, yeah, we're just inundated with pictures. So I think it just shows, like, the demand for young women wanting to write is there. I think just previously it's been a lot harder for them to get published because, like, the threshold to get published by the big players is so high, but we kind of really want to kind of be the springboard so they can get published with us and then build their portfolio and go on to write for the bigger newsrooms to kind of break down the barriers. Yeah. So yeah, like, we rarely do any outreach. Like, obviously we'll keep tabs on young women who are writing interesting things and saying sharing different perspectives, but a lot of it's inbound, which I think is a testament to the work that my team is doing.
0: Yeah. And what's been the response for those who have been working with missing perspectives? What have they actually been either able to achieve themselves? What's the feedback that you're getting from those actually involved?
1: Yeah, it's pretty amazing. Like, we've had journalists who, again, like, have gone on to work for major newsrooms around the world, like, including Reuters, who, like, started out writing for us. We've had reporters who have gone on to get scholarships, who have gone on to attend conferences at the UN. So it's been amazing to see. And, like, we really want to do a better job at tracking our impact because there's just so many stories that come out of it that are so amazing to see. And, like, even seeing reporters who we got on as up-and-coming journalists who are now on TV doing sports broadcasting. Like, I think, yeah, it's just one of the highlights of my job is seeing where these young women go.
0: Yeah. That's fantastic. Let's talk a bit about the book, The Right Hand, as well. So this is this idea, conversations with the chiefs of staff of some of the world's most powerful people. Now, you've worked in around the UN, you've worked in, you know, right in the Prime Minister's office and cabinet in Australia as well. So you have some firsthand experience around this, but where did the first idea of this book actually come from for you?
1: So, I mean, it was probably a long time coming because when I grew up, I absolutely loved The West Wing. And Leah McGarry was my favourite character. I mean, everyone loves The West Wing. So I always was drawn to the Chief of Staff character. But the first time I met a Chief of Staff was when I was working in Canberra. And Scott Morrison was Prime Minister. And his Chief of Staff was a man called John Kunkel. And whenever John was involved in meetings or, like, added to documents, we knew that important things were happening because he was so incredibly powerful. But what I found fascinating was that we didn't know what John looked like. He didn't do any interviews. Like, he wasn't public-facing. And no one in Australia really knew anything about him, but he was probably the second most powerful person in government. And so that's where I became fascinated with the Chief of Staff role. And then how the book came about was actually because Justin Trudeau's longtime Chief of Staff, Katie Telford, started following Missing Perspectives on Instagram, and she messaged us, and turns out her dad is Australian. And so her and I jumped on the phone and we got to know each other, and I kind of just proposed the idea to her and she said yes. And then I kind of went about asking, cold emailing all these other chiefs, and they all said yes, except Peter Crutlin, who I'm still working on.
0: Fair enough as well. All right, we're gonna come back in just a couple of minutes' time with Phoebe Saintland Stocks, the author of The Right Hand, the founder of Missing Perspectives. We're going to talk a little bit more about some of the stories that she heard with these chiefs of staff, and what were some of the surprising things, what were maybe some of those funny moments as well that she had as she discovered more about the people who are still just people but are the world's most powerful in terms of governments around our world. That's on the way next here on Towards Understanding.
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0: This is Towards Understanding. You're with Clayton Bjellin, and as the name of the program suggests, we want to always look at different things that we can understand in different ways. Someone else's perspective, for example, and that's certainly what we are doing today with Phoebe Saintland Stock. She's the founder of Missing Perspectives and author of the book The Right Hand, Conversation with the Chiefs of Staff to the World's Most Powerful People. Now, most of us aren't going to have that conversation. Phoebe has worked in various political spaces for a while, and then, as we heard just before, cold called a whole lot of these people and said, would you have chats to me? And they said yes, which is just fantastic. Phoebe, who are you perhaps most excited to have a chat to in terms of a Chief of Staff?
1: Oh, that is a tough question. I mean, they were all fantastic, and I was thrilled to get all of them on board, but I would say I had gone after Nelson Mandela's chief of staff, who is an amazing 85-year-old woman called Barbara Masakella, and I'd been trying to get her for, I think it was like half a year, and then I'll never forget the night that I finally got an email from her, and I'd gone down like every rabbit hole trying to get her, and then ultimately got connected through her publisher, and when she gave it the green light, that made my year. But it was also her email to me, I think, just captured the whole premise of the project so well, because she kind of said, so many people just want to interview Nelson Mandela, which I understand, but so few people look at the people who were behind the scenes. So she really got the project and was just such a fantastic person to interview, because even like she was living in New York as a single mother in exile, working with like Martin Luther King's movement, and yeah, just so many amazing stories like that. So I would say she was probably the standout for me, because it was like listening to living history.
0: Yeah. I'm always fascinated by what we learn as we have this conversation. I mean, this is why literally the program's called Towards Understanding. So as you went about this, what did you learn? I'll ask a few different learning questions. What did you learn about how best to get stories out of these people, first of all? What was the best way to actually talk to a chief of staff when they're so used to talking about the person that they're the chief of staff to?
1: Yeah. That's a great question. I was laughing about this with my publisher, because I was kind of saying, I think it would have been harder to have gotten these interviews and done them if I was someone like Lee Sales, like a political journalist. Because I actually think what worked in my favor was that I was just a young, random woman on the other side of the world. Yeah. And so I think a lot of them probably came on board before they really knew what the project would become. So I think not really having a profile probably worked in my favor. Like, they just wanted to help this young person out with this big project. And then also I just think going in a very warm and friendly way, and not like disarming them, but just making sure they felt very comfortable. And I think that paid off, because all of them were so incredibly candid, and a lot of them have since become friends. And we continue to catch up. So, yeah, I just think forming their relationships with them and investing in their relationships with them. And I also did as many interviews as I could in person, including in London and the US, like flying over there, because I just think that also helped them to be more vulnerable and candid as well.
0: Yeah, absolutely. I'll stick with a few more learning questions from those that you spoke to, these chief of staffs. What did they perhaps most learn about themselves? Again, before we even get to the person that they're serving in that way, was there something that, was there a theme at all, or was it all very individual?
1: I would say all very individual, but all of them kind of said how all-consuming the role is, and I think that took a lot of them by surprise. I would say how all-consuming the role is and how challenging that was for a lot of them. Like, even Raj, who is Jacinda Ardern's chief of staff, he kind of spoke about a moment where he had like a rare Sunday off, and he took his two daughters to a birthday party, and they jumped in the pool, and he realized that he'd missed the milestone of them learning how to swim. And so I think they all really have described the toll that it does take, and I think that was a common thread across all of them, particularly the ones who have been in the role for like over 10 years, like John Howard's chief of staff, Justin Trudeau's, and Tony Blair's. Like, they kind of sprinted a marathon. So I also think they probably also realize how, you know, resilient they are, because it's a job that I definitely couldn't do.
0: Yeah. Was there regret for that? I'm sure that they were all always very proud of what they did. I mean, this is the choice they did, the service that they were doing, you know, on behalf of the country, essentially, by serving the leader. Was there a sense of regret from that loss of time that maybe they wish they hadn't done it at all?
1: I mean, I can't speak for them. Like, they didn't tell me. Like, no one really said that, but I can imagine, yeah, like, it would be hard, and a lot of them, yeah, I've had to navigate difficult personal circumstances, but I guess all of them are so incredibly proud of what they did. And a lot of them were in office during such a pivotal time in world history, like navigating COVID, Ukraine. I mean, Jacinda and Raj had to navigate, you know, the Christchurch massacre, the volcanic eruption. So I just think they're all incredibly proud of what they did. But yeah, I totally agree. Like, it would be challenging. Yeah.
0: What about the stories that you just loved hearing? I know even some of that are just sort of teased as you talk about the book, remarkable. But what are some of those stories that you're just like, boy, I was privileged to hear these guys went through this. Could you share a couple of those with us?
1: Yeah, one of the favourite interviews I did was with Jonathan Powell, who's Tony Blair's long time chief of staff. And like, firstly, their relationship is just so funny. Like, Jonathan would wear Tony's hand-me-down clothes. yet they, like, still insist they're not friends. Like, they're just colleagues, even though, like, they're so bonded by what they went through. But Jonathan's stories, like, he's clearly so desensitized to what he went through. Like, he spoke about, like, he was the one who got the call when Princess Diana died. And he was telling me how, like, they were trying to wake Tony Blair up because Tony Blair was on a holiday in the countryside and they couldn't get a hold of him. So they had to have a policeman break into his holiday house and wake him up in bed. So stories like that, and, like, having to navigate the relationship with the royal family. And he had this hilarious story where he went with Tony Blair to Balmoral for a weekend with the Queen. And he had brought his girlfriend at the time. Jonathan Powell brought his girlfriend. And on the second day, him and his girlfriend got pulled aside by the Queen's staff. And they were like, your girlfriend has to go home because you're not married. And we don't want to send a bad example to Camilla and Charles. So just surreal stories like that. But then, like, also listening of what it was like with the chiefs who were in power for COVID, like the briefings when they were first shown the death toll, like, just surreal stories that really humanized those moments. Because, like, we were all at home, but you forget, like, there were these people who had to make these kinds of monumental decisions. And again, like, all the stories from Nelson Mandela's chief of staff were incredible about, you know, him leaving, going into office after 30 years in prison. He completely missed the credit card revolution. So he was kept carrying around coins in a bag, and they had to explain to him what a credit card was. So just crazy stories like that. And what I love about interviewing chiefs of staff is that they shed this whole new light on their leader that the world thought that they knew, like Nelson Mandela. But hearing the perspective of the people who worked closest to him was really special.
0: I think it's important to humanize people, right? We so often look at our leaders, and they are in a position of responsibility, and especially those in government positions, that they are literally making decisions around the life and death of people under their care. So we should hold them to a high accountability. But ultimately, you know, they're not God. They are actually a person. Was that a part of something that you explored? I mean, you know that you've worked around these people before, but by going through this process with their sort of their right hand people, did that help with that process? Was the job of the chief of staff to help humanize this person? How did that go about to make them really more human rather than sort of these leaders in inverted commas?
1: Yeah, like, even an example that comes to mind is Julia Gillard's chief of staff, Ben. He, like, even had to remind her to eat breakfast because she'll faint if she didn't, and make sure she got her exercise in. And I think that's what I love so much about the role as well. It's kind of like part parent and part therapist. Yeah. Like, it's such a broad role. And I think it was the personal stories like that, which I loved, because you really got to see the leader in a new light. And little facts like Justin Trudeau doesn't drink any caffeine or coffee. And, like, Jacinda Ardern loves watching criminal TV shows to kind of unwind. Yeah. So it's a little story like that, which I loved. But, yeah, again, like, in terms of providing, like, it's interesting what you were just saying in terms of, like, also holding leaders to account. It was really interesting chatting to Tony Blair's chief of staff and John Howard's around 9/11. and kind of like the regrets that they had with the way that they dealt with those events. So it was kind of a balancing act for me in terms of, like, obviously the right hand really wants to show the leader that they work for in a particular light, but also chatting about the harder moments that happened during their time in office.
0: Yeah. As we, you know, and again, we talk about this program being towards understanding, we even spend a section of the program each week where we actually deliberately just reflect on the stories we've heard, right? And often it's the reflection that actually means we might change something in our world. I think we didn't get to sit down with these people, but you did. So what do we learn from that? As you had all these conversations, what is your reflection that actually might have changed the way that you approach something in your life or the way you go about your world anymore? Is there anything that you've realized maybe either implicitly or explicitly has impacted the way that you actually live your life now?
1: That's a great question. I would say my biggest lesson was how important trust and loyalty is in terms of, like, professional and personal relationships, because every chief that I interviewed said that the most important part of their role was trust, and that was the necessary foundation for the role, and if that was not there, then they couldn't do their job.
0: What were they meaning by trust? Sorry, Phoebe, just to interrupt.
1: Like, trust with their boss.
0: Right.
1: In that working environment and, like, the team. Like, trust was the ultimate currency when they were in office. Yeah. And the importance of also having that trust there so they could have the difficult conversations with their boss, because all of them kind of said the second most important part of the role was being able to challenge their boss and disagree with them. So I guess the importance of also being able to have difficult conversations and having the kind of relationships where we can have those difficult conversations was really important. And then the other thing I would say, like, what was so fascinating about this project was what happened over the 4 years that I was working on it. Because for context, it was originally going to be a podcast and then kind of evolved into a book. And over those 4 years, so much happened globally in terms of, like, social cohesion and protest. And the last interview I did for the book was with Nelson Mandela's chief of staff. And I kind of said to her, you know, what keeps you optimistic? And she kind of said, like, throughout history and even during her lifetime, she's like, we've seen all these forces come against democratic institutions. But ultimately, if you have good people working at the center of them, then these institutions can kind of withstand any shocks that come up against them. And I think that kind of helped me reshape the end of the book, because I really wanted it to be a call to action, particularly for young people, to consider political careers, including roles that aren't necessarily at the podium, but are kind of like the chief of staff and out of the spotlight.
0: Yeah.
1: So I guess, yeah, it kind of shaped the way that I saw democratic institutions and also the importance of democracy.
0: Yeah. And I mean, this is, you know, there's terrible parts of the way we go about our governments. There's great parts about it. But I think it does so often come down to, as you mentioned, right? It's having the people in there on all levels, right? Like, and that trust one, as you talked about too, how do we have high trustworthy people? And they may not get it always right, but at least we know that that's the heart is what they're trying to do, at least as much as we hope as well. Phoebe, it has just been a privilege having a chat to you about both Missing Perspectives and also the book The Right Hand. Thank you for coming on. Thank you for having a conversation with us. We've really enjoyed it.
1: Oh, thank you for having me. This has been so fun.
0: Phoebe Saitland-Stocks is the founder of Missing Perspectives and the author of the book, The Right Hand, Conversations with the Chiefs of Staff to the World's Most Powerful People. We've been having a chat to her here on Towards Understanding.
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0: Towards Understanding with Clayton Bjellin. It's great to have your company. As we mentioned just in that conversation with Phoebe, we do take a moment, and this is that moment, to just stop and think about the stories that we've heard today on the program. We are big, big believers at Towards Understanding that it's cool to hear a story. It's much, much better to actually stop, reflect on a story, because that might actually change something about the way that we do our world, the way we live in our life. So let's take that today. I'll share a couple of the reflections I've had with our guests today, and you might take the similar ones. Maybe it's something else. That's okay. Let's just take a moment together to head towards a better understanding. Starting off with Rebecca Chalner earlier on in our program, as she was talking about those with rejection-sensitive dysphoria, especially those with ADHD. And the thing that really helped me reflect was this idea that said, it is so much deeper than just, oh, I don't like being rejected in any way. It's something much more that's just a part of people. They can't have that choice. It's the way that they are built. But the way we actually then interact with people, incredible, that conversation about how do we celebrate success. But ultimately, it all came down to how do we connect with people rather than just send up absolute hard and fast rules. You know, with kids who might be struggling with this in school, instead of just going reward and punishment the way we've been doing it for years, how do we make sure we've got a good connection between the teacher and the student? I think it's so encouraging to just, on all areas of our life, how do we stop and see the person rather than just what's going on? And how do we provide that connection? How do we step into that space? It's something we sort of deep down know that that's important. We know we want to be treated like that if somebody was just judging us from afar, but it's harder to actually step into that space. So that's been a good encouragement for me to say, all right, well, how am I going to make sure I connect with people rather than just provide the frameworks and the boundaries that might just help things move it along? And then we heard from Phoebe Saintland Stocks. It was an incredible story, wasn't it? I really, really enjoyed hearing about the way that she has been really pushing forward missing perspectives, this startup platform really highlighting female storytelling around our world, more and more needed around our world, which is fantastic. And then that conversation around the right hand people, the book that she has written, same name, and this concept of the chief of staff to some of the world's most powerful people, you know, Kamala Harris, Tony Blair, Nelson Mandela, Jacinda Ardern, so on and so forth, John Howard. And this concept of what did it all come down to? It all came down to trust. In the end, it was trust and the ability to then have a tough conversation. Some of those things that we run away from at times, right? Because trust takes effort. Trust takes time. Trust takes the ability to be really honest with each other. And then that second thing, telling tough things to people who are in power. So often, people who are the leaders of things have all of the yes men and women around them. Yeah, yeah, yeah, that's fine, that's fine. It's actually not helpful. And that's not helpful for us in our life either. We need people who we can trust. That's the first thing, not just take advice from anybody, but then we need to make sure that those people are really speaking challenge into our life, something that I deeply desire and I want to make sure I grow even more on. And how do I have more of that trust, and how do I allow people more to speak into my life with good challenge? They were some of the things that I took from these conversations today. Maybe it was similar for you. Maybe it was something different. Whatever it is, I hope you're heading towards a better understanding.
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1: Well, that is it for me today. A reminder, you can get in touch with the program at any point. Maybe let us know an interview with someone you'd like to hear on the program. We interview people from all over the world, so as long as they're, you know, on the earth, we can get in touch with them. So let us know who you think would be awesome on Towards Understanding. No Martians. That's right. No Martians. We're not looking for any Martians. Earthlings only in that regard. Head to towardsunderstanding.com.au. You can contact us then. It's been great taking you through this week. I'll chat to you again next week.
0: Community, faith, hope. 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
2: How do we grow personally and spiritually? One way is to take advantage of the trigger points in our lives. I'm Tanya Harris of God Conversations. Recently, I was scrolling through social media and saw a post that made me jealous. Another minister had a bigger following than I. It's embarrassing to admit, but my jealousy exposed an area of brokenness in my heart that measured my value by performance. Whenever we're triggered, God's way to healing is to move in the opposite spirit, to forgive when wronged, give when taken from, and love when hated. So I began blessing the other minister and praying for their success. Later, through a random set of circumstances, they became a friend. Better still, the jealousy lost its power. This is the beauty of walking with God. When we follow the way of Jesus, our trigger points become an opportunity to grow if we allow them. For more on having your own God Conversations, go to godconversations.com.
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1: Once there was a river that was infested with dangerous crocodiles. People from the nearby village would often be attacked and lose limbs and have terrible scars, and sometimes lives would be lost. But the long-standing tradition of the village was that people would never talk about the crocodiles. It was a taboo subject. Many people see the subject of sex as a taboo subject. They have a long-standing tradition that it's never talked about. And sadly, many people are never properly educated on the subject. The Bible has lots to say about sex. We should be talking about it in our families, in our churches, and in our relationships. Otherwise, people will believe what Hollywood and the media and the schoolyard believes. And it's this generation's responsibility to make sure the next generation doesn't get snapped up by crocodiles. We need to teach this generation that God's way is always the best way. I'm Matt Prater. For more, go to historymakers.tv.
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5: One of our good friends did a post about gratitude every single day of the year last year. 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What gratitude does is rewire your brain to notice the blessings in your life. 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Sometimes when I'm struggling with my bipolar, I feel like punching life in the face. But taking time to thank God for the things He has blessed me with lifts some of the affliction and makes life a lot more enjoyable. Maybe today is a good day to start practicing gratitude in your own life.
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3: Hi, it's Jamin, your 1 minute coach. Here are a few key ideas to help you do the real work of untangling your limiting stories today. One, become aware of the story. A great way to do this is simply to observe your patterns of behaviour. Ask, what must I believe in order to behave this way? Two, become aware of the beginning. When was the first time you told yourself this was true? Three, accept all that we have is story. We are sense-making creatures who go into the world and tell stories to give meaning to our experiences. It's all a work of fiction. There are a multitude of other stories that could be told about the same experience. Four, realize there was a time in your life before this story was true for you. That means the story you are living out of is not you. It is an addition to your life. It is not who you are. And five, take responsibility for the fact that you are not just the actor in the story, you are the storyteller. If you don't like the stories you have told about your life to this point, you can go back and write new ones. For more information, go to oneminutecoach.com.au.
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1: Have you ever wondered how far one could push road rage? This is the premise of Beef, a limited series on Netflix where two drivers experience extreme road rage that descends into chaos. Road rage is pretty common, and yet it might take us by surprise. Somebody cuts in front of us or tailgates dangerously closely behind us. Annoyance turns into anger. Sometimes it turns into yelling or even outright offence to another driver on the road. More often than not, we try to repress the anger, only to discover it seeping out sideways and misdirected at others. The Bible is filled with words that come from an angered heart. God gives us permission to be completely honest with Him. We might be able to hide our anger behind the wheel, but God sees into our hearts and cares for us. He invites us not to bottle up our rage inside, but to release it in prayer, and even offers to help us deal with it in His power of grace. This is Sharon Cooper with God in 60 Seconds. To open more space for reflection and conversation about God, go to thirdspace.org.au.
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7: 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Going at once to Jesus, Judas said, "Greetings, Rabbi," and kissed him. 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He took our pain and our punishment. It's an important reminder that dealing with sin is a costly business.
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3: Coming up is encouragement to create margin in your overcrowded schedule to prioritise rest. 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Stay with us.
4: And so at 14, my parents had to coach me in biblical stress management and taking every anxiety, every thought to the Lord, stepping back in prayer. And that's truly where the Lord began to lead me into this deeply restful lifestyle.
5: Well, that's Erin Lynam, and she's our guest today on Focus on the Family with Jim Daly, stressing the importance of rest in our lives. Thanks for joining us. I'm John Fuller.
6: John, you think about it. We're living a life, I think, in modern times that is so fast. I'm sure there was plenty to do back when, you know, plow the garden and do all the things that were done 100 years ago. And they were busy, but it was kind of organic agricultural task, right? Now it's just like the pace of life is crazy. One of our board members, Buzz Baker, whom I love, the guy's such a great person. And, you know, to give an insight to the listeners, one of the best things that we do as a board together is to have devotional time. And the last board meeting we had, Buzz brought out this fact and he wrote a number on the board and it was 1440. Does anybody know what this number is? 1440. It's the number of minutes you have in a day. And I thought, what an interesting thing. And just this morning, he sent me a note with a little devotional saying, this is a 13-minute devotional. God gave you 1,440 minutes today. Can you take 13 and watch this? I think it'll help you and change your life. Isn't that awesome?
5: Oh, wow.
6: So today, we want to do that with our guests. We want to talk about those 1,440 minutes you have in a day and how you might be able to use them in a way that actually helps you become even more productive in all ways.
5: Yeah, and Erin has been here before. She's a certified master naturalist and educator.
6: Love that title, by the way.
5: Yeah, she hosts a very popular podcast for families. It's called Nat Theo, Nature Lessons Rooted in the Bible. And she's written a number of books, has a new one out called The Nature of Rest, What the Bible and Creation Teach Us About Sabbath Living.
6: Erin, welcome back to Focus on the Family.
4: Thank you. Thank you for having me back.
6: This is quite a trend now. I know several friends of mine who are embracing the Sabbath, kind of reorienting themselves and their families around the Sabbath. So generally, is there kind of a movement within the Christian community to reawaken to God's Sabbath day and what it means?
4: I believe there is, and I believe it goes much further than just the Christian realm, because we're also seeing it in the secular realm. Like one thing I've been blown away by as I've dove into Sabbath with my family and in my work is I'm now having opportunities to go speak to corporate and business groups.

0: Wow. About Sabbath,
1: huh?
0: Because they see the power of rest to really unlock their potential as leaders that we really know is just by God's design.
1: Yeah. When you look at that, I mean, you heard what I said in the open there, just the pace at which we're doing things, you know, the load, think of laundry. I mean, the way they did it 100 years ago, that took you probably 8 hours right there. One day a week, you'd have to do the laundry. So things have had innovation where we could throw it in a machine and we just have to move it, pull it out, hang it, fold it, whatever. But there's 1,400 things that we've been able to fill that space with now. Mm-hmm. So that pace that we're going at, how do we get a hold of it, do an inventory, say, okay, how do I spend my time?
0: That's a really good point about innovation. And, you know, we have all these technologies and things that we can do now that can help save time, but that can also be a bad thing because it means that, you know, when you think about when we harnessed electricity, we've really changed our ideas around time. We can work at any hour. So when you think about God engineered into us a circadian rhythm, that natural wake, sleep, rest, work cycle, when we harnessed time, we kind of did away with that. Circadian means around a day. We kind of like ballooned that to around what can around a day mean? How can we pack it full? And so I think the first thing is just not packing our schedules so full that they're like a game of Tetris. You know, we've whittled down time. When you look at the biblical times and they view time in these big chunks, we've whittled that down to a 60-minute hour, 24-hour day, nanosecond, down to the smallest measurement of time is called a zeptosecond. It's unthinkably small.
1: Zeptosecond. I've never heard of that.
2: I haven't either.
0: I think only scientists use it to like measure the speed of light.
1: I like it though.
0: Yeah.
1: Sounds
0: but,
1: fun.
0: But to that point, we have so whittled time down to be like, how can we pack every moment?
1: Yeah.
0: But what if we were to carve out some more margin and actually leave time for rest in our lives? And
1: what keeps us from that? I mean, we really, it sounds so right, but why do we not do it?
0: A lot of hustle and hurry boils down to the fear of missing out.
1: Okay.
0: We have every opportunity in this society to pursue so many different ventures and build so much, and God put that into us. Work came before the curse, before the fall. God designed us with this purposeful desire to create and to build and to progress, but we really let that get out of hand. And we start pursuing it for our own means. It's really another way of worshiping creation rather than the creator. Only we're worshiping ourselves as the creator. And so we're trying to pack everything full. And we say, oh, if there's 5 minutes there, I have to fill it. If I'm going to get ahead, if I'm going to get that opportunity. Or if I don't know what to fill it with, well, I'm going to pick up my phone and look busy. Because we're so uncomfortable with leaving time empty.
1: Yeah. I think some of this, too, is rooted in how we have devalued rest, that it's anti-Western culture, that if you rest, you're sinning. But speak to that thing that we buy that, you know, there's so much time a day and we got to get so much done. Even in a secular context, a sales guy, you know, I've got to work 12 hours a day to outdo the competition or 14 hours a day. Meanwhile, his marriage, his family's crumbling. And how do you assess this in a healthier way?
0: It really goes back to changing our mindset and seeing this as God's design for our thriving. This is actually a gift from God. When you look back at creation, God gave us this beautiful pattern because God created for 6 days and then he rested. Not because he needed to. Isaiah tells us God does not grow tired or weary, but I believe it was for two reasons. The first was to stop and delight. The word Sabbath comes from the Hebrew Shabbat, which can mean to stop or to delight. So God just simply wanted to take in everything that he had just made and then to give us a pattern, because while God does not need to rest, we do. And so we see that God created and then rested, but Adam was created on the sixth day. So Adam's first full day was a day dedicated to rest. We were always meant to start from rest. And from there, that rest truly fuels every endeavor. And what my family saw when we began resting just over 3 years ago, it felt like such a risk. I had major doubts. How are we going to get everything done in just 6 days? We became more productive, more effective, more creative, Like, I'll give you a case study with my husband. He runs a contracting company. And before we began resting, he was exhausted. He was a one-man show. We were hardly paying the bills. He had been at this for, I believe, 6 years at the time. And then we take this big risk on rest. And 3 years later, he's grown to a team of 10. He's an incredible leader. He has built all these strategies and systems and grown his revenue by 500%.
1: Huh.
0: All while taking a day of rest every single week with his family. Mm-hmm. And it's not a prosperity gospel. It's not do this and God will do this. But it shows God's plan, his design for rest is not lazy. It is not idle. It's fruitful.
1: Well, and it's helpful.
0: Yeah.
1: And we sometimes don't recognize that. What are some of the obstacles that keep us from rest, and then connect that to declutter?
0: Oh, yeah.
1: Just as an example.
0: Well, you just said it. Clutter is certainly an obstacle. Clutter in our homes, clutter in our minds, clutter in our hearts.
1: Schedules,
0: absolutely.
1: Clutter there.
0: Yeah, let's talk to the mind. We live in a world where we have at our disposal whatever information we want. We have media coming at us all day long. And so if we are going to rest, we have to start filtering that information. And in the book, I use the example of a bird with a crazy name, the great frigate bird. And this bird can fly for up to 2 months at a time without landing.
1: 2 months?
0: 2 months.
1: I've never heard of this.
0: Yeah, it's a crazy bird. It can stay in flight that long because it does something called unihemispheric sleep. It turns off part of its brain so that it is alert enough to stay safe, to avoid obstacles and predators, but it is filtering out any unnecessary information so that it can take power naps while flying. We need to be like the great frigate bird. We need to learn how to filter out unnecessary information, choose wisely about what emails we subscribe to, what social media platforms we use and follow, the people that we follow and what they're saying. Really, all this media, looking specifically at them and asking ourselves, is this life-giving? Huh. Does this lead my thoughts to the Lord? Does it bring joy and delight? Or when I'm done using this media outlet, is this just adding stress, anxiety, overwhelm, sin? Like truly filtering out all the information so that we can declutter our minds to be in a space where we can rest.
1: It sounds good. Some wives might suggest football season does this to their husbands. They can turn off half their brain for months at a time. So, but anyway, I get the point, and it's a good one. Addison's disease is part of your story. Maybe you can describe what that is and how you have managed that and the fact that you had to manage it.
0: Yeah, I often say that my family's journey into rest began about 3 years ago when we began Sabbathing. But truly, mine started over 20 years ago. And I was 13 years old, and I just turned 14 years old, and I was preparing to go overseas for the first time. I had never before stepped foot on an airplane, and now I was going to fly to Ethiopia and spend 2 months in Africa.
1: Oh.
0: And before you go on a trip like that, it was a missions trip with a team and adult leaders. You have to get a regular checkup and vaccines for travel recommendations. And so my parents took me into the doctor, and I had no strange health history. We had no reason to believe that anything was off or wrong. But when the nurse took my blood pressure that day, it was 56 over 48.
1: Okay.
0: Extremely low.
1: Yeah.
0: And when a vital like that is off, you know that something is very wrong. And it was in my case. And so they start doing more testing, and it soon led to a diagnosis of Addison's disease or adrenal insufficiency. And what that is your adrenal glands, Addison's disease is where your adrenal glands no longer function at all. And your adrenal glands produce, of course, adrenaline.
1: Right.
0: But also other important hormones, including cortisol. That's your stress hormone. So if you're encountering any kind of stress, whether it be physical, emotional, spiritual, mental, any stress, your body is going to produce more cortisol to cope with that. Mine does not. And so at that young age, stress became deadly to me. The worst case scenario is that someone with Addison's disease encounters so much stress that their body is trying to cope with it and can't through, so I take a regular daily hormone replacement for it. But encountering so much stress that your body can't cope with it, it leads to a coma and is fatal.
1: Wow, that's amazing.
0: And so at 14, My parents had to coach me in biblical stress management and taking every anxiety, every thought to the Lord, stepping back in prayer. And that's truly where the Lord began to lead me into this deeply restful lifestyle. But, you know, Addison's disease is very rare. So many people nowadays have adrenal fatigue, where they have encountered so much stress, or they just go, that their adrenal glands are no longer functioning the way that God meant for them to. And so stress really is dangerous to all of us. And rest is one of the best designs that God has given us to help us combat that sickness.
1: Yeah. It's so amazing. It shows you the intricacy of the human body and what God has designed. I mean, that's a system within your body that if it's not there, it could lead to coma and death. I mean, it's phenomenal how God has crafted us. And then thankfully, where science has come along to be able to augment those things that we lack, like adrenaline in your case. But to me, it's just a fascinating thing. But describe the nature of each and every day for you. It's not that you're incapacitated. I mean, you're a homeschool mom of four.
0: Yeah.
1: You've got things going on. You're having to manage a lot of things and a lot of plate spinning. So how does that feel like to be overwhelmed with what you're dealing with?
0: I'm very grateful that 20 years later after this diagnosis, it really is just these restful rhythms that God has used to uphold me physically and in every way. For a long time, I was very sick. A lot of people with Addison's disease are unfortunately bedridden, on disability. They didn't know if I would be able to have children. And now, like, I get to live a very full and abundant life.
1: But why, let me ask you, for that listener who's thinking, why did you succeed and they didn't?
0: There's a lot of different reasons. Addison's disease is a autoimmune disorder. So a lot of times people will have other autoimmune disorders on top of it. But I truly, truly believe that one of the key points for me being able to live a full life and do all these things that God has allowed me to do is through rest. Being able to identify, actually, that's too much, and learn, I need to say no to that. And look at our calendar and realize, this is too full. We're going to need to prune things back in order to rest.
1: Yeah. How do we change our lives in such a way to recognize it? We may not be diagnosed with Addison's disease, but how do we capture this craziness in our life and say, okay, I want to be more like Aaron?
0: We have to be willing to do something very countercultural. Rest is very countercultural. We live in this hustle society. And so it starts with just identifying, okay, I'm going to do that bold thing. My family's worth that. I want to claim this gift that God has given us, that He set up at creation for us to thrive through. So many of us, my own family for so long, just kept going without claiming that gift. And that was the thing was, you know, we often view rest as a burden. Sabbath can seem like a burden.
1: Or we can't do it.
0: Or that we can't do it, exactly.
1: You know, it's uncomfortable.
0: Yeah, I air quote failed Sabbath so many times before we really figured it out. And the key to figuring it out was to view it not as this burdensome command, but as a gift. I call it celebrating Sabbath. So we need to switch our mindset. And whether you begin celebrating Sabbath or if it's through daily rhythms of rest, whatever rest you decide to adopt and practice, it takes that bold step of faith. And then look at your calendar. Do the things on your calendar, whether they're events, whether they're responsibilities, commitments, do they align with your family's values? You might need to answer that question first. What does my family value? What is the most important thing to us? We have seen in our family that rest acts just like faith, because they're very intertwined. Rest acts as a foundation for all of our other values. Our family, our marriage, our children, our health, our work, everything benefits when we rest.
2: And Aaron, Jesus took time. He was so busy. I mean, I'm reading in the Gospels right now, and the crowds would come to him from hither and yon, and they just came great distances. And there was this crush of activity, but he also got away. So what do you suppose it looked like when he did get away and rested?
0: I've never heard it put that way, a crush of activity. That's so good. And it's so right. You look at Mark chapter 1, and it's this whirlwind of activity. So Jesus is starting his ministry, and he is calling his first disciples. So really starting a movement, the most successful and longstanding movement that still continues to today.
1: Yeah.
0: He experienced fatigue. And what upheld him was this practice of going away into a quiet place. The Greek word is eremos, and it means quiet, solitary. Most often it's translated as wilderness, which I think is beautiful. He would go away into the quiet place to commune with the Father, and that's what upheld him. Mm-hmm. And he issued the same invitation to his disciples in Mark 6:31, come away by yourselves to a quiet place and rest.
1: Mm-hmm. Aaron, let's turn this toward the viewer and the listener, the person that's going, I want that rest, but they don't know what to do. They're stuck in this situation, this cycle that's unhealthy. What are some things that they could do to begin that Sabbath approach? What do you need to do? What did you do?
0: A big obstacle I find for many people is this sense of, I cannot give a full day to rest. It doesn't seem realistic or relevant in our society. I believe it is realistic and relevant. But one of the first things I tell people is if you can't find a full day, find 4 hours. Mm. If you can't find 4 hours, you need to prune your calendar. That's hard, but that's true.
1: Yeah.
0: Find 4 hours. It might be a Wednesday evening. Mm. Set that time aside for rest. You don't have to commit to that for the next 12 months. Just start. And then write two lists. First, write a list of everything that's heavy. Everything during your week that is stressful. That might be notifications, emails, text messages. Write a list of those things that are heavy, and that's what you want to step away from during that time of rest. You can do that for 4 hours. And then write a second list of things that fill you up, things that delight you. Again, this whole idea of stop those things, delight in these things. It's often those things that we think through the week, oh, I'd really like to do that. I'd really like to get to that. And we don't make time for it. It might be creating, painting, making music, walking outside, gardening. People ask me, isn't gardening work? Do on Sabbath what delights your soul. Maybe throughout the week you work with a computer and you're just sitting there and that's really taxing. You might want to go outside into creation on the Sabbath. Do what delights your soul. Make a list of those things and start enjoying them. And just watch how God begins to bring you full circle back into his gift of rest.
1: Let me ask you, screen time is, you know, every parent's nightmare. How do you as a parent manage that, help your child to better understand Sabbath in that context of screen time?
0: Mm-hmm. I mean, we have to acknowledge that there's going to be pushback in many families. And with my family, what we found is that 3 years in, our kids long for Sabbath. They love it.
1: So they've connected.
0: They've connected. So in fact, there was a season in our family where we suffered a loss and for 3 weeks we're traveling and grieving and memorial service and we missed three Sabbaths. And our 11-year-old son came to us after the third missed Sabbath and he said, Mom, can we please Sabbath this weekend? Hmm. He feels it deep inside of him because it's God's design. And so just that note of encouragement first, that your children, when you do this, they will, it might take time, but they will connect with that design, that gift of God. And what I often encourage parents is try not to take away something your child really enjoys without giving them something better.
1: Hmm.
0: So on Sabbath, we are playing board games together as a family. We're out playing in the yard. We're reading books. Your children long for that kind of connection.
1: Yeah.
0: And Sabbath becomes this sweet space where we can be a family together around these shared activities. And then we'll often watch a family movie to wrap up Sabbath. So kind of this, hey, we're going to step away from screens so we can do some other fun activities together. And then afterwards, we're going to make some popcorn and enjoy a movie together. And that can help ease children into this.
1: Yeah, I think it's excellent. Let's end here. I mean, this has been great, very illuminating, really. But you've come up with a key question that you found helpful in discovering whether you're truly abiding in Christ. Mm-hmm. Now, every Christian should be leaning in right now going, okay, that's pretty big statement. What's the question?
0: Am I growing in truth and love?
1: Yeah. And you can measure that and know that you are by how?
0: By resting, because what rest does is it opens up this space for truth to root down in our souls. You know, when we are go, go, go, hustle, hustle, hustle, hurry, hurry, hurry, we don't have time to truly process what the Lord is doing inside of us. When we rest, science proves this. When we rest, our minds operate to their fullest potential as God meant them to. When we rest, we grow in truth because his truth goes forth and does not return void. But like Isaiah 55, it brings forth the water and the rain, they bring forth life, and God's word brings forth life in our souls. We access that more fully through his gift of rest. And we grow in love because we're able to have these connections with our family, with our children, with our spouse. My relationship with my husband and with my children has grown in deep and profound ways because of our practices of rest.
1: Boy, there's a promise right there. This is amazing, Aaron, and you've really hit it. The nature of rest, the spiritual application of all that, and the benefits to us physically, emotionally, spiritually. I hope people say, yeah, we're not living in that space and we need to.
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0: You've found a voice for hope.
1: These days, just about anything goes, or at least that's what we want to believe. No more rules, no more religion. That was also 20th century. These days, anything goes. If it feels good, do it. The problem is, though, that it doesn't always work because the universal principle of cause and effect inevitably comes into play. Hi, I'm Bernie Diamond, and thank you so much for joining me again. Today we're going to be taking a look at sowing and reaping from a different perspective. And do stay tuned, because in just a few minutes I'll be telling you about my free daily devotional, Fresh. It's all about helping you become all that God made you to be. We're chatting this week on the program about reaping the harvest of righteousness. It's a God thing, a God harvest, an abundant harvest, in fact. And yet a harvest that so many people miss out on in life, even, let me say, people who love God and believe in Him. Somehow they're still missing out on the harvest. Paul the Apostle, writing to his friends at the church in Philippi way back in the first century, puts it like this, Philippians chapter 1, beginning at verse 9. And this is my prayer, that your love may overflow more and more with knowledge and full insight, to help you determine what is best, so that in the day of Christ you may be pure and blameless, having produced the harvest of righteousness that comes through Jesus Christ for the glory and the praise of God. Problem is, righteousness, well, it's not a word that we use so much in common day-to-day language anymore. Self-righteousness maybe is the only time we really hear this word righteousness. So what is it? Why does it matter? And why does it produce a harvest? They're all good questions, if indeed there is a harvest. Well, if God has a harvest waiting for me, I, for one, want my share of it, don't you? Well, it turns out that this whole righteousness thing is a matter of cause and effect. Let's take a look. I guess we pretty much understand the word right, telling right from wrong. At least we think we do. If it's right, it's right. If it's wrong, it's wrong. Well, not so much black and white these days. Lots of shades of grey there between what people consider to be right and wrong. Particularly the wealthier that nations and their peoples become, the more focused we become on ourselves rather than on the people around us, that line between right and wrong is a bit like, well, the shifting sands. Nevertheless, we all, I guess, have some sense of right and wrong. But the word righteousness, well, that's something more of a legal term. It has to do with a law, and in the sense of God's righteousness, it has to do with God's law, which is what we find in the Old Testament. Best way I've found to kind of understand it is in terms of our law today. Let's say someone does something wrong, whether it's a minor traffic infringement or a murder. Once they've done that and it's proven, they stand condemned by the law. By and large, so long as justice is done, we as a society don't have a problem with that. We understand that we have to stop people from speeding in their cars right through to stopping them from murdering people. So we do something wrong, and as the saying goes, we find ourselves on the wrong side of the law. And then there's a debt to be paid, whether it's a $100 speeding fine or 25 years in prison for a murder. The law demands justice. And that justice acts both as a penalty and hopefully as a deterrent, but also it gives society a sense that justice has been done. I mean, if a loved one of ours was killed by a drunk driver, let's say, and that drunk driver is tried and convicted and given just a $50 fine, then we don't experience so much a sense of justice. On the other hand, if that drunk driver is locked up for some number of years, whilst it doesn't bring our loved one back, our sense of justice is satisfied. But here's the thing, once the penalty or the debt has been paid by the transgressor, whatever you and I may think of them, they are free because they now have a right standing according to the law. A murderer, after serving their term in prison, walks out that gate a free man or a free woman with precisely the same standing according to the law as you and I. They've served their time, they've paid their debt to society, and they are now back on the right side of the law. In a legal sense, they stand justified, and here it is, here's the word, and righteous. They are back with a right standing according to the law, and that is what righteousness means, to be in right standing with the law. So if we do something wrong, it causes us pain, let alone the pain it causes other people. because we find ourselves on the wrong side of the law. Once we take our punishment and serve our dues, we are righteous again in the eyes of the law, cause and effect. And it's like that both in our relationship with God and in life generally. And this is something that the Apostle Paul talks about with his friends in the church of Galatia back in the first century. Have a listen. Galatians chapter 6, beginning at verse 7. Don't be deceived, he writes. God isn't mocked, for you will reap whatever you sow. If you sow to your own flesh, you'll reap corruption from the flesh. But if you sow to the Spirit, you'll reap eternal life from the Spirit. So let's not grow weary in doing what's right, for we will reap at harvest time if we don't give up. In other words, look, don't kid yourself. Stop trying to get around God. Whatever you sow, you're going to reap. Cause and effect. Sow rubbish, you'll reap rubbish. Sow goodness, and you will reap goodness. So even though things are tough, even though sometimes it feels as though the whole world's against us, even though it feels sometimes that nothing, absolutely nothing, is going our way, Paul's saying here, in fact, God's saying through Paul, sow goodness. Don't get tired of doing that. Sow goodness. Sow in God's direction. Sow in God's way to his Spirit. And just at the right time, you'll reap a harvest of righteousness, sowing and reaping, cause and effect. Now, there's more to this whole righteousness thing than what we do. There's some bad news about righteousness, and there's some good news. In fact, great news, fantastic news. And we're going to be checking that out next week on the program. But right now, I guess, in a world where the maxim of our day is that, well, pretty much anything goes, I just feel today that we need to debunk that lie. It's a patent lie. Do what feels good, anything goes, it'll be fine. No, it won't. It won't be fine because there's this law of cause and effect. If you and I get drunk, we hop in our car, we go driving, we knock over a pedestrian, there are going to be consequences, cause and effect. As you sow, so shall you reap. Sow goodness and will reap the harvest, the abundant blessing of righteousness, a right standing with God, a God who loves us beyond what words we can say, a God who wants to bless, literally bless our socks off. And the thing I want to encourage you with today is this, that doing good doesn't always feel good. Let me say that again because it's important. Doing good doesn't always feel good. Loving difficult people, turning the other cheek, putting others before ourselves, buttoning our lip when we want to argue, being humble, being a servant. In fact, often it hurts, it's tough, and we want to give up. It's all too hard. This being righteous, this living out God's goodness is really hard work sometimes, and it really hurts sometimes, and Jesus knows that because it cost him being nailed to the cross. But we reap what we sow. That's the universal principle. As you sow, so shall you reap. So, writes Paul, let us not grow weary in doing what is right, for we will reap at harvest time if we don't give up. Don't give up. The harvest is an abundant blessing of righteousness, a blessing from God that is absolutely beyond anything that we can imagine right now, this harvest of righteousness. Don't give up. Alive and active, amen, with the power to transform your life, to help you become all that God made you to be. 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

0: 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Hey, how you doing? 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
0: On the way very, very soon, the brand new song from Franny Cash. We're also going to hear from Amiga Levine a little bit later on this hour. We'll check the community billboard, and remember, later on this morning, after 7, it is the Voice FM job spot. If you're looking for work, we might have exactly what you're looking for. Here's Dean Lewis.
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0: 92.9 Voice FM. It's brand new music from Franny Cash, Duck in the Doorway. Hey, how you doing? It's Jason with you. It is the Morning Brew. Well, it is that time of the morning where we delve into Jason's useless information of the day, especially for those people who love their trivia quizzes. You just never know when you might need this useless information. It was this day, the 8th of September in 1930. That Scotch tape was developed and sold for the very first time and sent to the very first prospective client. 1930 on this day. There you go. It was also on this day that Tarzan, starring Ron Ely, premiered on US television. 1966 on this day, the 8th of September. Well, it was also another day for television. Star Trek made its debut on US television also in 1966 on this day. Only 79 episodes were first made of the first season. There you go. And the final episode aired in 1969. There you go. Star Trek. What a legendary thing that has become out of that from 1966 when it first started. There you go. There's your useless information for the day. Hope that helps you out in a trivia quiz one day. You just never know. Coming up after 8:15 this morning, it is our celebration shout out. We'll check also the World Day of Observances today. Now, if you have a celebration, we would love to shout out about it with you. Stop by the website 929voice.fm.
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0: words to live by. Today's encouraging words.
1: Today's encouraging words come from 1 Peter 5, verse 6. 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Trust the timing. 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Praise

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It's Amiga Levine and Sweet and Sour. Before that, we heard from Bay Turner. Not too far away from the latest news headlines, we'll check in with Jay, not too far away as well, and find out what's happening with the early morning traffic this morning. This is Mercy Me at Voice.

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3: G'day everybody, checking all things traffic in the Toowoomba area so far this morning. Pretty good on the inbound run from the West Bridge Street, no dramas past the airstrip there in Wilsonton. Looks pretty good. The bypass Carrington Road, currently no hold-ups this morning. Even Ruthven Street, only slight delay near Bridge Street. Expect that to build as the day progresses. Not too bad. James Street looks like it builds. Ruthven Street just near the Hume and Chalk Drive intersection, so keep an eye on that one this morning. The Baker's Duck is at the Tamworth Farmers Markets every Saturday morning. 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
4: In stories making news, more than a million users of learning platform MathSpace in Australia and New Zealand have had their data stolen in a cyber attack. Information stolen includes names and email addresses. A peak body for super members is criticising One Nation's approach to superannuation. The minor party would allow people to access a quarter of their super each pay if elected. The Victorian government has announced it will pass the controversial work-from-home laws this week. It follows significant backlash from the business community to the draft legislation. Premier Ben Carroll says he has made amendments. Overseas, at least 11 people have been killed in an avalanche in Russia. It struck a group of 30 climbers on one of the country's highest peaks in the North Caucasus. It's understood 10 climbers made their way down the mountain safely, but six remain unaccounted for. Turning to sport, and in the AFL, Callum Mills' finals campaign has come to an end after scans confirmed the Sydney Swans captain has torn his ACL. That's the news and sport headlines. More details soon.
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5: A partly cloudy day coming up, light winds becoming easterly, 15 to 20 k's an hour this morning, heading towards a UV index today of 7, which is high, with sun protection recommended 8:40 a.m. until 2:50 p.m. We're headed towards an expected top today of 22 degrees.
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A voice for hope, Voice FM. It's Colton Dixon, Up and Up. How you doing? It's Jason with you. It is the Morning Brew. We're not too far away from checking out a few things that are happening in our community up on our community billboard. And just a reminder that if you have a community event coming up, a not-for-profit event, we would love to tell everybody about it. 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We'll let our whole community know about it. 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Here's the brilliance.

0: The Voice FM Morning Brew, it's the brilliance, and tell me I'm dreaming. Hey, it's Jason with you this morning. How you doing? Hope you're having a good morning so far.
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0: Alrighty, up on the Community Billboard, get this one into your diary right now. Saturday, October 24. It's Open Heavens, Rich in Life. 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

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Coming up to 3 minutes to 7, Eau Claire, you, me and the kids. News, sport and weather details not too far away this morning. And also we're going to check in with Jason, find out what's happening with the early morning traffic this morning. Here's Coldplay at Voice. Whoa.

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6: In this bulletin, flights delayed due to volcanic ash in Indonesia and nurses calling for more staffing in aged care. With more, I'm Tracy Weir. One Nation claims its superannuation plan would not put extra inflationary pressure on Australia's economy. The minor party says workers should be able to cut their compulsory contribution from 12 to 9% and take that extra money in their take-home pay at a lower tax rate to cover their mortgage or their rent. Experts say it would ultimately make cost of living issues worse, but Barnaby Joyce claims its effect would be neutral.
7: You're not taking the money to buy smokes or toys at Kmart, new clothes. It goes to a place where there's already a structured payment. So the velocity of money around the economy is not changing.
6: The Super Members Council says the idea is terrible. More than 300,000 passengers are now stranded across Indonesia as volcanic ash caused a second day of disruptions. Almost 3,000 flights have been cancelled or delayed after a volcano began erupting late on Friday. Flights are due to resume today, but Indonesia's geological agency warns the probability of further eruptions remains high. The Union for Nurses and Midwives is launching a fresh campaign on aged care staffing. The Australian Nurses and Midwives Federation will be in Canberra calling for a boost to staff levels. They also want the government to do more to prevent workplace violence and increase funding transparency in the sector. Victorian Premier Ben Carroll's promises to give IBAC greater reach and power are at risk of collapse following a last-minute change. The Coalition and the Greens telling The Age they're threatening to pull support following revelations the corruption watchdog would not be able to investigate some allegations relating to big build sites. The legislation wouldn't allow it to investigate matters it's already made inquiries about. More than a million users of learning platform MathSpace in Australia and New Zealand have had their data stolen in a cyber attack. Information stolen includes names and email addresses. Tech expert Charlie Brown says student results have not been accessed, but other information could be leaked online.
8: Their student email address is likely going to be traded on the dark web and bought and sold. And so in the next couple of weeks, they could start receiving emails saying, click here to get a benefit, such as, a promo code to the canteen or something like that, and they try and steal more information from this.
6: Users are advised to change their password and monitor any unusual activity. To sport, and Marnus Labuschagne has retained his place in Australia's cricket test squad for next month's tour of South Africa. Chairman of selectors George Bailey says he has faith in the struggling batsman.
9: Not shying away from the fact that we'd like some more runs from Marn, that's clear. But we're also confident that he can still make a positive contribution to that squad.
6: The first ODI is on September 24. That's the latest news and sport. I'm Tracy Weir.
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11: G'day everybody, checking all things at traffic this morning in Toowoomba and still looking quite clear inbound from the east. No dramas on the Toowoomba Connection Road. Looks like it's moving pretty well as well on the bypass this morning from the west. Carrington Road looks pretty good, no problems there, and a clear run on Hursley Road as well in past Glenvale. Yet to see any issues on the New England Highway. Rudvin Street, slight delays. Tor Street busy at the Hursley Road intersection, so do keep that one in mind.

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2: 7:05, a partly cloudy day today and a slight chance of a shower this morning. Light winds becoming easterly, 15 to 20 k's an hour this morning, heading towards an expected top today of 22 degrees around the region at the moment. At local weather stations, we're sitting on 13 degrees currently at Kingsthorpe, 12 degrees at Cabala, 14 degrees at Westbrook, and 14 degrees at Grantham.
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0: Well, indeed, it is the Morning Brew. On the way soon, we're hearing from the band Reeves. We've also got the Voice FM job spot not too far away this morning. Some local music a little bit later on from Elijah Davey, and a whole heap more still to come this morning. Here's Mitch King at Voice.

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1: Today's encouraging words come from 1 Peter 5, verse 6. 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

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We do love supporting local artists. There is Eliza Davey and her song People Pleaser. We're not too far away from the latest news headlines. We'll also check in with Jason, find out what's happening with the latest traffic this morning. Here's Empire of the Sun at Voice.

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4: G'day everybody, checking all things at traffic this morning in Toowoomba and still looking quite clear inbound from the east. No dramas on the Toowoomba Connection Road. Looks like it's moving pretty well as well on the bypass this morning from the west. Carrington Road looks pretty good, no problems there, and a clear run on Hursley Road as well in past Glenvale. Yet to see any issues on the New England Highway. Rudman Street, slight delays. Tor Street busy at the Hursley Road intersection, so do keep that one in mind. The Baker's Duck Spring Menu is available now. New season, new treats like prawn toast croissant, pina colada scroll, and carrot cake monkey bread. Duck Inner Station sponsor, The Baker's Duck, 7 a.m. to 4 p.m. More local traffic soon in 30 minutes on 92.9 Voice FM.
5: In stories making news, Iran has threatened to retaliate against any new US attacks on its assets, warning that energy infrastructure across the Gulf state remains vulnerable. The latest threat underscores the risks of further escalation with no signs of progress toward a diplomatic breakthrough. Back home, and the Union for Nurses and Midwives is launching a fresh campaign on aged care staffing. The Australian Nurses and Midwives Federation will head to Canberra, calling for a boost to staffing levels. Australia's oldest woman has died, aged 112. South Australian Lorna Henstridge marked her 112th birthday in June. Ms. Henstridge lived independently until the age of 105 and leaves behind 9 great-grandchildren. Sport, and the Australian Opals have gone down to Belgium by 12 points at the Women's Basketball World Cup. Their campaign isn't over. They'll play the loser of the Italy versus China game in a qualification final. That's the news and sport headlines. I'm Tracy Weir. More details soon.
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6: 27 to 8, a partly cloudy day today. Slight chance of a shower this morning, very slight chance of a shower. Light winds becoming easterly, 15 to 20 k's an hour this morning, heading towards an expected top of 22 degrees. Looking ahead to tomorrow, partly cloudy and 23, getting a little bit cooler later on in the week. Around the region at the moment, at local weather stations, sitting on 13 degrees currently at Gowrie Junction. At Wellcamp, we're sitting on 14 degrees at the moment, 14 degrees at Gatton, and 14 degrees at South Toowoomba.
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0: 92.9 Voice FM. It's new music from Jamie McDonald. Ain't no way. 12 minutes to 8. Hey, it's Jason with you this morning. Just running all over the shop this morning, aren't we? Hey, coming up very, very soon, I got some more local music. We're having a bit of a local music hour this hour. We had some fantastic Elijah Davey a little bit earlier. Got some Sarah Goulds coming up very, very soon. Let's check the community billboard.
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0: Alrighty, up on the Community Billboard at the moment. Next Tuesday, so today week, it's the Grief and Loss Support Group that meets at Hume Ridge Chapel. If you've had loss through a disruptive event, this is a safe space for people to share their story and to be heard. The group meet every third Tuesday of the month at 1 p.m. at Hume Ridge. If you'd like to know more, you can drop an email to hello@humeridge.church. It's the Grief and Loss Support Group meeting Tuesday, September 15, 1 p.m. at Hume Ridge Chapel. Also, coming up very soon, we've been talking a lot about it lately. The Carnival of Flowers is getting very, very, very close, and it is such a busy time. Now, the Salvation Army Toowoomba, from the 15th to the 18th of September, have a special little quiet space, Florals of the Bible. Enjoy the art display, prayer activities, and simply enjoy the quiet space from 10 till 2 every day from the 15th to the 18th of September, right next to the cafe at Salvation Army 119 West Street in Toowoomba. Now, if there is something happening in our community, we love telling folks about it. So send us the details. 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

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It's local music from Sarah Gould. Hold on, baby. I really like that song. On the way in just a moment, news, sport and weather details. Jay's got the latest in traffic information for us. This is brand new music right now from For King and Country. It's called What If I Told You at Voice. I'm sorry.

0: On the night you're falling all to pieces, you can bring your lonely heart to Jesus. 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
3: Experience the uplifting power of Elvis Presley's music live in the heart of Toowoomba. St. Luke's Church will come alive with the Book of Elvis, Bridge Over Troubled Water, a celebration of faith, hope and joy. Performed by Tristan James and the Australian Elvis Band. This is a joyous event.

0: The Australian Nurses and Midwives Federation is launching a campaign in Canberra today to raise the standard of care for older Australians. Federal Secretary Annie Butler says a recent survey revealed alarming results.
1: More than 3,000 of our members working in aged care told us about the significant problems which are related to staffing, increased workplace violence and aggression, and just a lack of a transparency.
0: Today's campaign slogan is, Australia needs care that you can count on. Federal senators will consider new legislation to bolster the government's under-16 social media ban. Labor wants to amend the bill to give the eSafety Commissioner more power to scrutinise platforms. The government is also preparing to unveil its draft digital duty of care legislation today. Work from home laws are set to pass Victorian Parliament this week, but the state government has been warned they will be thrown out by the High Court. New independent legal analysis commissioned by the Property Council has found the bill, in its current state, will contravene the Fair Work Act. Emergency service crews are still monitoring bushfires around Ipswich and the Lockyer Valley. The blazes caused thick smoke haze since the weekend. Gundawindi Council Mayor Lawrence Springborg says the region is at significant risk as it is so dry.
2: Often fires start in forested areas, either through a lightning strike or by some other means, and then they very quickly and significantly affect surrounding properties just because there is so much timbered vegetation. So they're very, very hot fires, very big fires.
0: The fires are expected to continue burning for a number of days. Nepal has observed a national day of mourning for victims of the country's flooding disaster. More than 1,200 people have been confirmed dead 13 days on from the flash flood. 5,000 people remain missing, including 36 Australians. Turning to sport, and in the NRL, the Sharks star Braden Trindle is expected to be named this afternoon for Saturday night's knockout final against the Cowboys. The 5'8 has been sidelined with a shoulder injury since round 24. Prop Aidan Fanua-Blake says Tricky will be a welcome addition to a spluttering Sharks side.
3: Things that he can do, you can't coach. He's just that sort of special player. And, we've obviously seen what he can do, and he's pulled us out of the fire a few times this year. So, looking forward for him coming back into the team.
0: Elsewhere, Cowboys co-captain Reuben Cotter will tonight head to the judiciary after entering a not guilty plea for a grade 2 careless high tackle. And Geelong's Mark Blixarve says Jeremy Cameron's teammates will be trying to get the ball into the star goal kicker's hands when they take on Fremantle in Friday's semi-final in Perth. That's the news and sport. I'm Tracy Weir.
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5: G'day everybody, checking all things traffic this morning in Toowoomba and moving pretty well on James Street throughout Anzac Avenue, slight northbound delay just up towards James Street, the intersection, and Chalk Drive also building from Hume Street across to Rutherford Street. That's standard on the Warrego Highway, really no major problems. New England Highway looks good, a little delay, the bypass maybe this morning, but otherwise quite a clear run all round. New season, new treats at the Baker's Duck. 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
6: 8:05, a partly cloudy day coming up today. Slight chance of a shower this morning. Light winds becoming easterly, 15 to 20 k's an hour this morning as well. We're heading towards an expected top today of 22 degrees. A UV index of 8, which is very high, with sun protection recommended 8:40 a.m. until 2:50 p.m. Around the region at the moment at local weather stations, 19 degrees currently at Gatton, 14 degrees at Highfields, 14 degrees at Kambuya and 13 degrees at Centenary Heights.
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0: 8 minutes past eight, 92.9 Voice FM. It's Len, Steal My Sunshine. How you doing? It's Jason with you. It is The Morning Brew.
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0: On the way very soon on The Morning Brew, we have Forrest Frank's got a song for us. Not too far away as well, we'll check the celebration shout out. 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We'll shout out about it together. Here's Ed Sheeran.

0: 92.9 Voice FM. It is the latest song from Forrest Frank. Okay, yeah, it's doing big things on the charts around the country at the moment. Ed Sheeran there as well. How you doing? It's Jason with you. We're not too far away from hearing from Banners. And not too far away as well, we'll check in with Jay again one more time to see what's happening with the traffic around the place this morning.
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0: Well, it is a celebration and a shout-out this morning to Rachel J. Happy birthday, Rachel. Hope you have an absolutely amazing day today. Peter's also birthdaying along with Rachel today. Happy birthday, Peter. Hope you have a wonderful day today as well. All right, celebrating along with Rachel and Peter today is James Packer. He's 59 today, the Australian businessman. Also birthdaying today is Lachlan Murdoch, another Australian businessman, sort of British Australian businessman. He's 55 today. Pink is having a birthday today. She is 47 today, the US singer. And also birthdaying today, another lead singer of a band, well, Peter Furler. He was the lead singer back in the day of the Newsboys. Peter is 60 today. Actually, up on my shelf here, I've got the very first cassette that the Newsboys ever released in 1986. And Peter's actually signed that. There you go. He's 60 today. Ah, yes. Also, around the world, those International Day of Observances today. Tarzan, the TV show, started on TV in 1966 on this day. Why is that important? Because there's another TV show that started on this day as well. It is the 60th anniversary as well for Star Trek. So it is Star Trek Day today. It started on our TVs in 1966 on this day and went to 1969. Only 79 episodes were made of that original Star Trek series. It is International Literacy Day today as well, the 60th anniversary of International Literacy Day. World Physical Therapy Day today, National Iguana Awareness Day. Really? Do we need to be aware of iguanas? Maybe. National Dog Walker Appreciation Day. Thanks to those people who walk our dogs. And also, here's a strange one. It is in the United States today. The 8th of September is Ampersand Day. National Ampersand Day. You know the little sign that we see as a and symbol? There you go. It's called an ampersand, and it is the National Ampersand Day today in the United States. There you go. You didn't know you really needed a day for that, did you? Yeah. If you have a celebration, we love shouting out about those. 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Let us know about your celebration, and we will shout about it together. Coming up in just a moment, Sandra Cavazza, Voice.
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0: Words to live by. Today's encouraging words.
1: Today's encouraging words come from 1 Peter 5, verse 6. 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

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It's Banners. Hurts when it's healing. On the way in just a moment, the latest news, sport and weather details. Jace is going to check out what is happening with the traffic around the place again for one last time this morning. And a whole heap more still to come, including hearing from Blessing Offer, not too far away. Here's Jessica Malboy, Voice FM.

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6: Warrego Highway moving pretty well this morning. No major delays there. Looks like the Toowoomba Connection Road still clear. Certainly still expect some light hold-ups. Tor Street around Hursley Road and the Clifford Gardens Shopping Centre. Up around Newtown, chance for some hold-ups there too. Doesn't look too bad at the moment on the Anzac Highway. Light delay north into Harristown and towards Alderley Street. Drayton Road, a pretty clear run with currently no issues. Ruthven Street's heavy, pretty much Hylixton down to North Street, so keep an eye on that. The Baker's Duck now has a full dine-in brunch menu. If your slow morning starts with a coffee and sourdough, the Baker's Duck has you covered. Walk-ins welcome 7 days a week. Station sponsor. 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
7: In stories making news, federal senators will consider new legislation to bolster the government's under-16 social media ban. Labor wants to amend the bill to give the eSafety Commissioner more power to scrutinise platforms. Users of learning platform MathSpace are being told to look out for suspicious emails after personal data was stolen in a cyber attack. More than a million students, parents and guardians and teachers had personal data accessed. Hundreds of thousands of plane passengers have been left stranded across Indonesia after a volcanic eruption. Almost 3,000 flights have been cancelled or delayed after a volcano began erupting. And the Olympic rowing event to be held in Queensland city of Rockhampton is once again causing concern. The Brisbane 2032 committee is considering a contingency plan in case rain floods the Fitzroy River during the Games. In sport at the US Open Tennis, 8th-seeded Iga Swiatek has been beaten by Chinese qualifier Qin Wenzhang 7-5, 6-3 in the fourth round. That's the news and sport headlines. More details soon.
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8: 26 to 9, a partly cloudy day today. A very slight chance of a shower this morning. Light winds becoming easterly, 15 to 20 k's an hour this morning, heading towards an expected top of 22 degrees. Around the region at the moment at local weather stations, 22 degrees currently at Gatton, 19 degrees at Highfields, 14 degrees at Mount Lofty and 16 degrees at Westbrook.
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18 minutes to 9, Voice FM, it's Blessing Offer and Jordan's. We're not too far away from checking some of the things happening up on the community billboard this morning. Hey, tomorrow morning, around about 20 past 8, it's your chance to win up to $250 cold hard cash. It is the perfect answer. You're playing up against Jackie Walker. I say a word, you say the first word that pops into your mind. If it matches with Jackie Walker, you win the cash. It's the perfect match tomorrow morning. If you would like to be a part of it, 929voice.fm. Click on the perfect match button, register your name and phone number. I could be calling you tomorrow morning. Here's Rob Thomas.

0: 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How you doing? It's Jason with you this morning. 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
0: Alrighty, this morning up on the Community Billboard, celebrating 60 years of continuous participation in the Toowoomba Carnival of Flowers, it is St. Luke's and the Flower Art and Music Festival. It's coming up from the 18th to the 23rd of September. 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There is so much happening, including some great lunchtime concerts, as we heard there, the Toowoomba Concert Band, the Philharmonic Choir. 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
1: Hi, it's Jamin, your 1 minute coach. The way we speak to ourselves is a huge part of what gets programmed into our hearts and becomes the scripts we live out of. After discovering the power of self-talk, I'm very intentional to speak to myself in a way that is empowering, enlarging, and calls me into life and love. Here's a poem I wrote for myself, to myself, that has become particularly useful. Perhaps it will be useful for you too. There is no fear in loss, because I cannot lose, and even if I could, I have nothing to lose. There is no fear of failure, because failure does not exist. If I don't win, I learn. There is no fear of isolation, because separation is an illusion. I am deeply connected to all life around me. There is no fear of inadequacy, because I have always been enough and always will be enough. I deeply love and accept myself. There is no fear of sustaining success. There is nothing to sustain. My success is not mine to cling to. I am merely a channel for the abundance of God. For more information, go to oneminutecoach.com.au.
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1: 3 minutes to 9, Voice FM. It's the Morning Brew, a voice for hope from Jay Davids. On my way, we get the latest news, sport and weather details along soon at 9. Coming up a little bit later on this morning after 9:30, we're going to catch up with Melissa to talk about something that's happening this coming Sunday afternoon. It's called Real Hits, 80s and 90s Movies Classics. We'll find out all about that and a little bit more with Melissa after 9:30 this morning at Voice. Here's The Fray.

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2: In this bulletin, the government defends proposed social media laws and an upset at the US Open. With the details, I'm Naomi Millam. The government insists its social media

0: students with concession cards to help with cost of living. Universities Australia Chief Executive Luke Shee says it would provide discounts right across the economy.
1: Including access to health and other services like every other student. We think when you're studying, you're making a commitment to the Australian economy and to yourself, and you should get the most support you need.
0: The proposal would also see international students given equal access to discounted public transport. Queensland is expected to struggle to build enough homes, schools and Olympic infrastructure. New analysis has found the state would be tens of thousands of construction workers short by the end of the decade. According to Master Builders Queensland, 50,000 homes each year are needed to be built. Research has found rare cancers account for a third of all cancer deaths in Australia, despite making up just one in four diagnoses. Rare Cancers Australia Chief Executive Christine Coburn says patients typically have less access to treatment.
2: And they also experience much worse outcomes, and that's probably because of later diagnosis and access to therapies and diagnostics that other cancers have subsidised on the PBS, for example.
0: Advocates say more needs to be done to support those who live with lesser known types of disease. There's been a big upset in the fourth round of the US Open. Craig Gabriel reports from New York.
3: Xinchun Wen is the first woman qualifier to reach the US Open quarters since Emma Raducanu in 2021. She went on to win the title. You wonder if Tseng is starting to dream. She staged an incredible comeback from 5-love down in the first set to beat Iga Swiatek 7-5-6-3. It's just the second time from 9 matches that she's beaten Swiatek. But at the same time, Mira Andreeva came from a set down to beat Anastasia Potapova 5-7-6-4-6-3. Potapova falling very heavily near the end of the match.
0: Craig Gabriel reporting. And the Opals have gone down to Belgium 80-68 at the Women's Basketball World Cup, missing the chance to move straight into the quarterfinals. That's the latest news and sport. I'm Naomi Miller.
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5: 4 minutes past nine, a partly cloudy day today. Winds easterly, 15 to 20 k's an hour. Pretty simple forecast. Looking ahead to tomorrow, we're down to a low of 9 degrees overnight tonight. Partly cloudy tomorrow and 23. For Thursday, it's dropping again to back to 19 degrees and partly cloudy on Thursday. Around the region at the moment at local weather stations, 20 degrees currently at Westbrook, 16 degrees at Highfields, 24 degrees at Gatton at the moment, and 19 degrees at Kingsthorpe.
4: 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I've

0: 8 minutes past nine, Voice FM, it's the Morning Brew. It's a voice for hope with Coterie and Salvation. We're not too far away. 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
0: On the way very, very soon, hearing from Rachel Purcell. 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

0: 14 past 9, 92.9 Voice FM, a voice for hope. It's Rachel Purcell, her brand new song. It's called Keep On Going. Very soon we're hearing from Unspoken, and not too far away this morning, after 9.30, going to catch up with Melissa to talk all about something that's happening this Sunday afternoon. It's called The Songs You Love, The Movies You Love, Real Hits, the 80s and 90s movies classics. Oh, wow. It sounds like a wonderful afternoon of music and song. We're going to find out some more from Melissa after 9.30 this morning at Voice FM.
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1: Today's encouraging words come from 1 Peter 5, verse 6. 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

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It's a Voice for Hope, DJ O, end of the beginning. We've got some news headlines on the way in just a moment. Well, this is a song from Brandon Lake getting together with Nick Jonas. It's doing some big things on the charts at the moment. 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
5: In stories making news, New South Wales Premier Chris Minns says the federal government will do more to track down Sydney crime bosses who fled overseas. The state's Attorney General has met with his federal counterpart to discuss the issue of Interpol red notices. Emergency services are warning of the threat of flash droughts as we head towards summer. An El Nino event is also expected to make conditions difficult for firefighters this year. Research has found rare cancers account for a third of all cancer deaths in Australia, despite making up just one in four diagnoses. Advocates say more needs to be done to support those who live with these lesser known types of disease. Nepal has observed a national day of mourning for victims of the country's flooding disaster. More than 1,200 fatalities have been confirmed 13 days on from the flash flood. And in NRL, the Cowboys have confirmed they'll challenge the Grade 2 high tackle charge laid on co-captain Reuben Cotter. I'm Naomi Millen with the latest headlines.
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6: Well, a partly cloudy day today and winds, well, they're easterly, 15 to 20 k's an hour. No rain around for the rest of the day today. Looking ahead to tomorrow, partly cloudy and a top of 23, down to a low overnight tonight of 9 degrees. Today, we're heading towards 22. Around the region at the moment at local weather stations, 19 degrees currently at Newtown, 19 degrees at Westbrook, 21 degrees at Murphy's Creek, and what do we got? 18 degrees at Ramsey at the moment.
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0: 92.9 Voice FM. It's Phil Collins, A Groovy Kind of Love at 24 to 10 from the movie Buster from back in 1988. Isn't that right, Melissa?
1: It is, yes.
0: Melissa Buchholz, welcome to the studio. Great to have you back in the studio.
1: Thank you very much for having me.
0: Now, we're going to talk in a moment about which relates back to the movies. Something that's happening this Sunday is called Real Hits, 80s and 90s Movies Classics, a show that you've got coming up. But before we get on to that, I want to ask you, you're an independent music artist and you do what every independent artist does and work your buns off.
1: And certainly do.
0: I've noticed that you've been all over the world lately. So tell me about your travels.
1: I have. So as a musician, you just have to have so many different things happening at the same time. And so I guess the three main things that I do in my life are I examine for Trinity College London. I adjudicate as Stedfords and I tour as a pianist. So those three things keep me incredibly busy. And then when I'm at home, I teach.
0: And you also yes. have shows
1: yes.
0: that you put on
1: yes,
0: as well.
1: Yes, I do.
0: Home.
1: I do.
0: So what do you teach? I mean, I know you as a pianist. Mm. You know, you and I first spoke about doing a Stedfords with my mum back in Ipswich
1: right.
0: in the day.
1: That's
0: and
1: right.
0: My mum was a pianist as well.
1: Yes.
0: And I think you're a pianist originally?
1: Yes. So piano is my main instrument. But I've been teaching for over 35 years now. And actually, woodwind is the thing that I teach most. And I love that because I get to accompany my woodwind students and teach musicality that way as well. So,
0: well, that leads yeah. us to the Fab Five Saxes. Mm.
1: So the Fab Five Saxes have done a lot of touring with me in various shows and they are performing as part of Real Hits on Sunday. So they are former students of mine and a couple of current students. And they are just the most amazing young men. I tour a lot with Queens of Song and we do a big show in Grafton each year, which is our hometown.
0: Right.
1: And these young men travel down with their families to be a part of that show and they are so loved everywhere we go.
0: So let's go back to this show that you have in Grafton every year with Meg Kittle.
1: Mm.
0: Now, so that's one of your other life points is the show with Meg.
1: It is. So Queens of Song, we like to say it's a show about dead people.
0: Okay.
1: It's all of the legendary artists that are no longer with us.
0: Yeah.
1: People like Aretha Franklin, Olivia Newton-John, Freddie Mercury even.
0: Right.
1: There's lots of amazing artists that we showcase in that particular show. That show has travelled all over Australia this year, including the Adelaide Fringe, Newcastle Fringe, just recently been to Winton, Mount Isa. We've done everything with that
0: all
1: show.
0: All over the place,
1: yeah.
0: aren't you?
1: Yeah.
0: But, I mean, I think I'm going to take this back to the fact that as an independent artist, it's what you've got to do.
1: It is what you've got to do, but might I say that none of that would have been possible without grant funding.
0: Mm.
1: It is just so difficult to make ends meet as an artist in your own right these days. You've got to have some sort of funding behind you.
0: Mm-hmm. Mm. And that's something that we don't talk much about in this country at all is I haven't actually talked to a lot of artists about this, but, you know, even to make a video or even to do the initial recordings, applying for funding is because it is such an expensive thing to do recording in
1: it
0: any
1: is.
0: Shape or form.
1: It is. I mean, one of my future goals with Meg and the Queens of Song show is to get onto cruise ships.
0: Mm.
1: That was always our goal, but we got so caught up in the other touring. But, you know, even to get all of the things together to apply for cruise ships is a very costly thing.
0: Mm.
1: And we have to pay for that up front before we can even think about getting work.
0: Well, let's talk about this show that's happening this Sunday afternoon at 3:30 p.m. at the Drayton Bowls Club at Rink 46. So tell us a little bit about Real Hits, 80s and 90s movies classics.
1: So I've been working with James Brown, who's a local psychologist in his a real job. I've been working with him for a number of years and we just thought, oh, we both love all of this music. It takes you back in time and as soon as you hear some of the songs, you're like, oh, I remember where I was when this movie came out and this song. And so James and I put together the concept, and then we invited Meg to be a part of the show because there's some really classic duets in the show as well. And then we got the Fab Five involved. So it's a really exciting concept.
0: So tell us about, give us a little bit of a sneak peek behind the curtain, so to speak, of some of the 80s and 90s movie classics that you're going to be delving into. Not all of them, just give us a bit of a tease.
1: So one of my favourites would have to be Nothing's Going to Stop Us Now from the movie Mannequin.
0: Yep.
1: Do you remember the movie Mannequin?
0: I do.
1: Yes, that was...
0: What was that?
1: Like if kids watch that now, mid-80s? They're like, what's that about? And what else have we got? We've got Don't Go Breaking My Heart, Elton John and Kiki D, and that is featured in a number of movies.
0: Yeah.
1: It's just a really fun song. We've got Arthur, which I'm performing with Meg. That is one of the classic piano-based tracks.
0: I think I did that in a school choir once upon a time.
1: Yes. Well, every time we start that song, that takes us instantly back to high school.
0: Exactly, right? It's where it took me straight away. I just thought back to the days. Yes, anyway. Real hits, 80s and 90s movie classics. It is happening this Sunday afternoon from 3:30. Try Booking is where people can get tickets to a search for Real Hits.
1: Or at the door.
0: At the door on Sunday afternoon. It sounds like it's going to be a wonderful afternoon of entertainment. Thank you so much for coming in, Melissa.
1: Thank you very much for having me.
0: It's great to catch up and great to hear about your travels all over the place because, it is a lot of hard work as a musician these days, regardless of what string it is that you're playing, whether it be a piano or whether it be woodwind or whether it be a performing or even teaching.
1: It is. It's a lot of hard work, but really worthwhile.
0: Awesome. And actually, you did mention something to me off air that is coming next year.
1: Ah, yes.
0: I want to get this into people's minds to be thinking about this.
1: So Queens of Song, so that particular show actually premiered at the Empire a number of years ago now, probably 4 or 5 years ago. And since then, as I said, we've been all over the place. But next year we have a very exciting concert at the Empire, and we're going to be backed by the Toowoomba Concert Orchestra.
0: Oh, wow. I recently went to an event at the Empire with the Toowoomba Concert Orchestra playing and supporting a national artist, which was absolutely amazing. The Toowoomba Concert Orchestra, aren't they amazing?
1: They are amazing, and I'm very proud to say I was once a member, a very long time ago, but, they're just a great, great asset to the city.
0: Well, listen out for that next year. That's going to be a wonderful concert at the Empire next year. But this Sunday afternoon, 3:30 p.m. at the Drayton Bowls Club for Real Hits. Melissa, thanks for your time.
1: Thank you.
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0: 9 minutes to 10, 92.9 Voice FM. It's Brian Littrell and Over My Head. And Stephen Stanley there as well. Before that, we caught up with Melissa to talk all about Real Hits, which is happening Sunday afternoon, 3:30 at the Drayton Bowls Club. James, Meg and Melissa together with the Fab Five Saxes. It's songs from the movies, from the 80s and 90s, the movie classics. Real Hits, Sunday afternoon. And if you missed that conversation with Melissa, you can catch up on Friday evening. We do Rewind Radio every Friday evening and you can catch up from 6 o'clock, the Morning Brew Rewind. Coming up in just a moment, it's Jeremy Camp at Voice.
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0: 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It's Jeremy Camp, Revival. News, sport and weather not too far away at 10 this morning. After 10, Mark is in for music and conversation with Mark to get you through the rest of your Tuesday morning. Cam's in after 1 with the Daily. And from 4 this afternoon, it's JB and the Run Home. Don't forget, tonight from 6, every Tuesday night from 6, it's the Oz Music Showcase. Check it out tonight with Kate Westwood from 6 o'clock. 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Is Imagine Dragons. 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
1: Will you hold the line? 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'Cause this house of mine.

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3: In this bulletin, new digital laws to be unveiled, and King Charles issues a statement regarding Prince Harry. With more, I'm Naomi Millam. Labor will unveil its digital duty of care legislation today, which would strengthen current social media rules. Michael Packey reports.
4: The Albanese government will release draft legislation which would allow social media users to opt out of algorithms which tailor the content they see. The eSafety Commissioner would be given extra power to monitor the situation and fine tech companies in excess of $100 million if they breach the rules. Labor MP Daniel Molino says it's about keeping people safe online.
5: We need to ensure that these kinds of platforms are designed in the interests of consumers.
4: Liberal MP Zoe McKenzie says she wants to see the fine print but is open-minded to what is being suggested.
6: This is force-fed algorithmic content. This is not 2007 Facebook or Instagram.
4: But some of her coalition colleagues are less enthusiastic about what is being proposed.
3: Surf Life Saving Queensland is urging beachgoers to take care as the warmer weather attracts unseasonable crowds. Last weekend saw a spike in visitation as Queenslanders seized their chance to cool off. Spokesperson